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Stuart Anderson. He was a great dude, man. Larger than life. At the Black Angus in Seattle, Washington, it was a huge Black Angus. He had a big penthouse up above the Angus built up there. I went to parties up there. I played the whole chain up and down the coast. Arizona to wherever they were, man. They're all up and down the coast. There was a ton of them. They had music in all of them in those days. Anyway, I played the Beaverton, Oregon Black Angus quite a few times.

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So Stuart, he liked me in the first place. 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

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That's the story, man. How Stewart helped me. That Angus Chain was really good to me. Richie Barron here with Stories from the Road. 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
0: Famous Hits Live, and this is Saul Vigil, your executive producer, wrapping up tonight's Leilani Hollywood show. 9 songs from her album Voices. We just heard the song Voices, and that was followed by One More Try, Hostage, She Never Needed Me, Take the Wheel, I'm Sorry, Paradise, The Sun, and we started things out with Hearts on Fire. Leilani is original. Now calls Sonora, California home. She is produced by the multi-talented Ron Enos. She is internationally known thanks to radio airplay on these stations, like Famous Hits Live. 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We love you, Japan. And you can catch the Leilani Hollywood show 7 days a week, 7 p.m. Pacific time. 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

right, Lil Dio, one of Greg's favorites. 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

0: Okay, we're here with Hired Gun right here at Westside Park, celebrating Greg Knowles' celebration here.
1: Old to a lot.
0: It's Copperopolis Dot Rocks.
1: Quick drink break. Awesome breeze today. Thanks, Greg. Greg kind of hooked us up with the perfect day.
0: Greg Knowles. Greg.
1: No, Don. No, Don's got a dad joke. And we didn't need to bring the smoke machine. Compliments to Don Anderson.

0: Thank you. 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
1: Hired
0: this band real quick. Over here on my right, your left. On bass guitar, played Greg for many, many, many, many, many years. Mr. Bob Huffman.
1: Paul Hudson.
0: Back here on the drums, our new addition. He's amazing. Mr. Joel Anderson.
1: Joel Anderson on drums.
0: Over here on my left, your right. On lead guitar for Hired Gun, Mr. Don Anderson.
1: Don Anderson, guitar.
2: Jim McDonald, lead vocal. Yeah!
1: Hired Gun.
0: Okay, this another suggestion by Mr. Don Anderson. This is a Name That Riff song.

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All right then, everybody. I'm Saul Vigil, your humble host and executive producer here at Famous Hits Live Internet Radio. We just wrapped up tonight's encore presentation with the band Iconics. We heard songs like You Gotta Hold Me, and before that, it was the song Alive Master. And we started out the extra long set, 12 songs, soon to be fan favorites here at Famous Hits Live. I am talking about the metal band Inside Moves. We kicked things off with a new track called Disappear. Then it was In the Zone. Then Games, which is Cassandra's favorite song. We also heard Hollowed Ground, Just Believe, Taste of Life, Wired, Cursed, The One, Steal the Sky, and Heroes Fall. And finally, EBB and Flow. Again, tonight's show is dedicated to fallen mentor Pete Hibner, who passed away earlier this year. I want to introduce the band one last time. This is very important to me. The fantastic Rick Hurd on guitar. Dan Breeley, the recording engineer, and he also plays guitar. The hardworking Paul Meyer on drums. The excellent Dennis Adams on bass guitar. And let's not forget Aaron Fossey on lead vocals. Of course, let's wrap things up with Drifting Sand. They're from the San Francisco Bay Area, and lead singer Spud has informed me they're working on some new music, and we should have something from them very soon. So keep an eye out for that. Here's Drifting Sand on Famous Hits Live. Good night.

Hi, this is Richie Barron, also known as Dr. Tequila, and you are listening to Famous Hits Live. Right on.

Thank you for tuning in to Famous Hits Live. My name is Catherine Duggan, and I'm the sister of Linda Duggan, who passed away suddenly and unexpectedly in June last year. To say that I am heartbroken is a severe understatement. Linda was my big sister, who I loved and adored, and she was in my life for all of my life. Eternally optimistic and free-spirited, Linda was the life and soul of every party, and for her, time seemed too precious to waste on anything but having fun and seeing the positives, even in tight situations. Quite simply, Linda was a beautiful, talented soul, simply one of life's characters that you couldn't quite put into words. She had an amazing voice because she was an amazing person. I hope you enjoy this final song of Linda's entitled Lie to Me. And thank you for listening to Famous Hits Live.

It's time to go back to the 80s. Hi, this is Steve Garland. Back in the 80s, I was on the air in San Francisco during a magical time in radio when everybody had big hair and very long guitar solos. If you like the 80s, you might enjoy what we're going to do for you right now. While I was on the air, I had the privilege of playing and meeting some of the greatest bands of the 80s. And at the same time, I was also the lead singer and bass player in a band called the SGB. Now, we did an album in the 80s that did not get released, but thanks to Saul and Famous Hits Live, we're going into the vaults to play you three of those rare tracks. Now, this one is called True Romance. Yeah, I know, True Romance, right? But I'll tell you what, it was a time when feeling positive about love and feeling like your entire life was ahead of you and it was going to be awesome was the way of life. So please enjoy this song written by myself, Denise McClure, Paul Covarelli on guitar, and on drums, my brother, Don Rodriguez. So let's rock out. Back to the 80s on Famous Hits Live with True Romance.

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Hi, I'm Steve Garland, and these are tracks from my band's unreleased album in 1985 called The SGB. Saul and his team here at Famous Hits Live have convinced us to open the vaults for you 80s fans around the world and play you three of these rare tracks. Now, song number two. This one has a guest star. Lawrence Juber was the lead guitar player for none other than Paul McCartney and Wings, and has a Grammy Award in his house for it. Since then, he's got plenty of CDs you could find on the internet, an amazing guitar player and producer. This song is called Don't Waste a Minute because, well, you should never waste a minute, especially when it comes to relationships. Give a listen to this one featuring Lawrence Juber on guitar, along with our band, and co-written by Denise McClure.

That's life advice that comes straight from the 1980s. Don't waste a minute, but I think it's still pretty true today. Hi, Steve Garland here for Famous Hits Live. Saul and the team have asked me to open up my vaults and play three more rare, unreleased tracks from my album, The SGB. So this next song hasn't been heard since 1985. And for this last song, we're going to crank it up, dude, because you gotta play it loud if you're gonna play a song about being, well, let's just say pissed off. You know what I mean? Have you ever had a job that you hated and you had to get out of? So when you do leave, you want to say things that you probably shouldn't. Well, my co-writer, Denise McClure, decided to just put it into this song. She wrote all the lyrics for this. I wrote the music, and my brother Don Rodriguez sings this. So get ready to crank it up 80s style for a very rare track that you will hear influences of everybody from YNT to Night Ranger and more on Famous Hits Live.

It came from the 80s here on Famous Hits Live. That's called, obviously, Don't Get Mad, Get Even. Hi, I'm Steve Garland, and I have been playing back three tracks from my band's unreleased album from 1985. From the vaults, directly to your ears. Thanks to Famous Hits Live for inviting me to open up the vaults. And if you do like the 80s, make sure and text them, get on their Facebook page, and let them know so they'll play more of it from bands around the world. And a lot of great bands there are. By the way, thanks again to all the musicians that played on my albums and records over the years, including Don Rodriguez, Paul Covarelli, my partner in songwriting, and still my partner after all these years, Denise McClure. And for those of you who are writing your own songs and working on performing, keep rocking. Thanks for listening. 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
4: There it came. All right, let's try a Bear Dykin original. This one's called Flying Dream. It's in the key of G major.
2: Hang on a second. Can you start over?
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3: Here you go.
2: Oh, thank you. I'm good.
1: You see Leilani in the house, or out of the house. Leilani out of the house. Oh, look at that.
4: We both have one.
0: Wow. Pop Ropolis Talk Rocks right here.
4: Oh, she only has a sweater.
1: Pardon that thing. It's chilly out here.
2: All right, let's do one more.
1: We'll do one more. Get your stuff out. Do one more here.
2: What are we doing? Doing what we're doing.

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1: Vibrating at a higher frequency.
2: Of your top deck.
1: Oh, how about that?

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1: Just talking about it.

0: 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Oh yes it will. Aliens.
1: Hey, that's one of my favorite songs. Tina used to burn that song down.
0: Everybody.
1: Tina Turner.
0: Yeah.
1: Great tune.
2: Indeed.
3: Oh, thank you. We turn the volume up, you sing. See? Yeah. You gotta go over and tell the hotel guy that.
1: Oh, good.
4: Tell him you like rock and roll.

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1: I just stopped it.
0: Let's see, what kind of mischief can we get into here? Let's go to G.

0: listening over.
1: How do you like that? What did you guys know? Chris Osmond came down with the COVIDs.
0: He's got the flu anyway. How do they know it's the COVID?
1: I don't know. That's what he told me.
0: They don't know. They don't know. Yeah,
1: so careful. I know. Yeah. He went down to see his buddies in LA. And they figured he caught it down there.
2: Oh, when he went to see his buddy's
1: dad. Bass player. Tim. Yeah.
3: Who?
1: Jimmy's playing Vanilla Fudge.
2: Tim Bogert.
0: Oh, yeah,
1: yeah.
4: He's so far over there, I can't
1: get
4: the
1: whole thing.
0: Was he sick, too?
1: He died.
3: Get my stuff over right here.
0: RV, you got a phone charger?
5: Yeah, what for?
0: In my phone.
3: Go sailing down the Golden River.
0: Thanks, man.
3: QV.
1: Looks like we're still live here on CopperOpolis.rocks. Ray, I see there's like some kind of internet, what do you call it, thing stuck up right there? Hotspot thing? Up right above you, right in the rafters.
2: Oh, yeah, but I don't know
1: right
2: if there.
1: Does that work?
2: I don't know if it's real or not.
1: I don't see any lights on it.
2: Yeah.
1: A router, whatever. One of them things.
0: Piece of wire.
1: A box with some antennas sticking out of it.

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1: Are you using this right now?
2: No.
0: Unless you need to convince Ron to play bass with us.
3: Yep,
4: it's number two, huh? Bass. Thank you.
0: I don't know, maybe if someone got on their knees and begged, Richie would plug in a guitar. And...
5: Let's get you guys started.
0: Okay.
6: Oh, Mark, here's one I should hear,
0: right? Cool. Dr. Tequila's prescription for fun.
7: That's Michael Rios.
1: Can you just say something?
4: Say something.
7: Part of the something. Sierra.
1: Yeah, here and there.
7: Well, she wears her angel wings. The hotel, the new manager of the hotel wanted to have a harp player out there to go rock for the whole afternoon.
0: Today? No. Anytime.
7: Saying,
0: no, let's not read the room.

0: get older, wealthy people can't. Those people are probably all dead by now.
1: Have you ever seen like the front few rows of a Rolling Stones concert these days?
0: Yeah.
1: Who's sitting there? All the wealthy people in our age group, right?

0: Well,
1: we got the end of it anyway.
0: Harmon is in flying without a net.
2: Woo!
3: We just made that up.
0: Oh, did you just? Was that broadcasting?
4: Yeah.
0: Wow. Nice.
4: I mean, at least so we are broadcasting live here. If it comes in and out, it's because the internet connection's not that good. But we're live here in the gazebo in Copperopolis, and we're trying something out here.
3: 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Yeah, got two radio stations, right, Richie?
4: Yeah, I got Famous Hits Live and Copperopolis.rocks now. The deal with Copperopolis.rocks is going to be for us. Even though it's worldwide, I really want it to be to play music from artists from around here, commentary, and things that are going on. So.
0: This is downtown Copperopolis. Ron Enos on the bass. He's even really willing to admit it. We got Mark Dykin on a plastic jug.
3: Just the bus driver who wound up here.

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0: here.
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0: Right here.
1: Top Rock Rocks.
0: Yeah.
2: RV.
0: Yeah, yeah.
3: I zoomed in or out and I couldn't get it. I don't know what happened.
1: You gotta get your pinch technology down.
3: Yeah, I was pinching away. This wouldn't work. Usually it works fine. Okay, we're fine.
0: I've seen your stuff. It's good all the time.
3: Thanks.
1: Yeah.
3: I finally got a real camera.
0: Oh, good.

0: that poppity pop.
1: Oh, don't make plastic bottles.
0: That's a hell of a mission.

0: to glory. This chain.
1: All right, broadcasting live right here out of Copperopolis.
2: Train is running right through downtown.
1: Yeah, through the town square here in Copperopolis. The square at Copper Valley.
2: With great ventilation.
1: Yeah, no rain.
2: And no rain.
0: Let's see, what else can we pull straight out for?
1: Okay, that was Bear Dykin and friends playing live at the Copper Valley Radio Day celebration at the town square in Copper Valley. And we were in the gazebo, and the weather was breaking for us. It didn't rain or anything, and we had a great time. There was a lot of friends there. And that was Bear Dykin and friends. Hopefully more from Bear coming up here soon on Copperopolis.
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2: Hey, good day to everybody. Richie Barron, a.k.a. Dr. Tequila, and in some circles, out of Los Angeles, known as the Lowrider Godfather. Listen, I write songs about everything. Fires in California, Hawaii, a couple political things. But I have written a song, two or three songs, for a movie that's still in the process of being done about the ancient aliens called the Anunnaki. It was gleaned from Sumerian tablets and stories about them coming here 300,000-400,000 years ago searching for gold from the planet Nibiru. And I've ran into a new good friend of mine. We've become very good friends. We've got a lot in common. He's an author, philosopher, humanitarian, a great dude all the way around. His name is Blake Sinclair, B-L-A-K-E-S-I-N-C-L-A-I-R. And he likes my songs. We're going to do some stuff with those, too. Anyway, Blake has a new book out on Amazon called Roswell, R-O-S-W-E-L-L, about the famous crash in 1947 in Roswell, New Mexico. And his father was a big military man stationed at White Sands Missile Range in New Mexico. And believe it or not, he was one of the first to get on that ship after it crashed. He actually saw the aliens that were on it. One alive and three or four dead, something like that. So anyway, Blake's dad was right there. This book is totally different than any other Roswell book I've seen. He also has a website, SirBlakeSinclair.com. SirBlakeSinclair.com. So get that book if you get a chance, Roswell, on Amazon. Listen, the song plays Anunnaki Came for Gold by Sci-Fi Track at the end of this spot. Listen to the words and you'll glean just about everything you need to know about the Anunnaki. Their ancient gold mines are spotted by the thousands on Google Maps. So listen, Richie Barron, Dr. Tequila, gonna sign out for now. Thanks to my programmer, Saul Vigil, from Baleen, New Mexico. Speaking of New Mexico, also the station owner, Richard Verasso. 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

Hey, you out there in famous hits radio listening land. Richie Barron here, Dr. Tequila, also known as the Lowrider Godfather, on my shows on Friday, Saturday, Sunday nights. Anyway, today I'm touting a good friend of mine, Pat Broderick. He's a famous artist from Florida. Comic books, videos, you name it, he's done it. Mainly known for Marvel Comics and DC Comics. And you will know the comics that he's done. Batman, Green Lantern, and Spider-Man. All the ones that I used to look at when I was younger. Anyway, he is hooked up with award-winning writer Mike Barron. And they have a new comic out, Supernatural Sagas about the Old West, called Bronze Star. Bronze Star Comics. The first volume is sold out, stunning the critics and collectors who've seen it. Great art and mystic storytelling. Now the stakes are up with new chilling monsters and haunted lawmen. I've seen the videos on it. It's great. Bronze Star Comics. Pat also happens to be the artist on my videos on YouTube of my Anunnaki tracks. Anunnaki came for gold, and Princess Balata, who is also known in ancient text as Ninma or Inanna. That song is at the end of this post today. The one I have up today is called Princess Balata, rolled by Saul Vigil on Famous Hits Live Radio. So for Bronze Star Comics and Richie Barron and the Anunnaki tracks, stay tuned.

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Right on.

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man. Ladies, Dr. Tequila, Richie Barron here. Purple Phantom Rolls Royce. I think you're going to dig this one. I did it at my dining room table. I'll get it in the studio later. Make it a little longer with some horns in it. This one sounds pretty good to me. Listen to it. I love the lowrider listeners we're getting lately. Saul sent me the Google verified numbers. We get those anytime we want. How many people listen worldwide? I'm so grateful the numbers of people that are listening to my shows. It just makes me feel honored. Thank you guys for listening to Famous Hits Live Radio. And yeah, I am going to get that Purple Phantom Rolls Royce. Richie Barron, over and out. Adios, amigos. Low and slow.

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0: 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It's dedicated to our old buddy from Marin County, Buddy Miles.

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0: Hey, it's Richie Barron, Dr. Tequila here for you. 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Saul is now living in Belen, B-E-L-E-N, New Mexico. He loves it down there. So, man, I'm going to get right into the tracks. First track up is a live one done at Harris in Reno with harp player Billy Noteman, one of the best in the world on harp, man. He is big in Italy these days. He goes to Italy and plays a lot. A blues band from there backs him. This tune is called Gold Country Blues. I wrote this in early 80s, back in when I was living in a little town called Placerville. That's between Sacramento and Tahoe, for about a year with a young lady. And then I had to move on, went back on the road. It's called Gold Country Blues, and it goes like this. It's live at Harris. Take it away, Saul.
1: I wrote this song living in Placerville years ago. Ain't much else to do there.

Hey, this new compilation I'm putting together right now, I'm trying to stick to a lot of live stuff that I've done over the years. This one in particular was done at Harrah's Plaza Stage in Reno, Nevada, called Born Under a Bad Sign, with Billy Note went on harp once again. Badass harp player. So, Born Under a Bad Sign, I wasn't, but it's a great blues tune. Take it away, Saul Vigil. Thanks for listening, people. And FamousHitsLive.com. Right on.

author, video producer, movie producer, genius dude, Gerald Clark, who went and passed away on me last 2020 when he was at 53 years old. You wouldn't have believed it if you just saw the guy. Don't really know what happened to him, but he was living in Mexico. And his marvelous wife, Krista, got a hold of me and told me he had passed on from cancer. Unbelievable. That's no justice here in this life sometimes, people. Anyway, this tune he was writing, I did movie tracks for him, for a movie about the Anunnakis, who were ancient aliens who came here 250 to 400,000 years ago from the planet Nibiru to mine for gold on planet Earth. It's documented totally by ancient Sumerian tablets. This song he did for a game, an Anunnaki game video, which he never got to finish. I think he finished the video, but he never got it produced or got it out there. It's called Purgatory Pass, about the Anunnaki fighting the Gigi. They're slaves that worked for them in the gold mines, and they rebelled against them, against the Anunnaki, called Purgatory Pass. So here it is right now, man, on Famous Hits Live. Take it away, Saul.

tablets stolen from Inky must be returned back to the fortress for they all get burned, burned down to the ground. Enemy fire all around.

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Heavy fighting in Purgatory Pass. Rebelling workers feel the Anunnaki wrath.

and Purgatory Pass. The red and the blue teams at Purgatory Pass. Workers from the mines were rebelling at last. Tablets taken from Inky must be returned.

Territory Path, the showdown occurs. On Vulcan Mountain, the blue team confers. Gotta keep that red team from finding secrets of the golden. Heroes in the line of fire, ancient stories are told. Anunnaki came for gold. Princess Mulata changed to human.

Moving along on this new compilation, number 8. Richie Barron, Dr. Tequila here. This next track is live. I'm trying to stick to a lot of live tracks I've done over the years. Done at Harris in Reno, Plaza Stage, with the great Bill Notman on harp. He's one of the best. Called Midnight Rambler. Tune it was done by the Stones, Leon Russell. I think the Stones wrote that one. Anyway, famous hits live with Saul Vigil. Take it away, bro. Play it for him.

0: Bullshit, I know what you're getting. 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I'm from Santa Rosa, California. Give it to him one time, y'all.
1: Thank you.
0: Yeah, the leader of the band always has been, always will be. I love this guitar. Play so much guitar, sing so hard, you know what you say.

Hey, man, listen, number five coming up here, in case you're going to write it down and show it to your mom or somebody. Richie Barron, Dr. Tequila Tracks. This one is called Satisfaction, the old Stones tune. I changed it into a slow, funky blues style. Bill Notman singing and playing harp on it. Really good track. I love it. Done at Harris, Reno. So, Saul Vigil, Famous Hits Live Radio. Thanks for listening out there. We appreciate everybody. Spain, Mexico, Belarus. I mean, on and on. Thousands of listeners a day. We really love you guys. Take it away, Saul. Famous Hits Live. There's a whole flock behind us.

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Let them know you appreciate it. Come on. It don't take a lot of energy to put your hands together. Thank you. Oh, Millie C. Cook over there, I know.

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Track number 7 coming up, Richie Barron, Dr. Tequila Tracks. I wrote this song for a producer from Austin, Texas, Hollywood, NBC. He's been a big-time producer for them for 30 years. Danny Ramos works out of Austin, Texas now mostly. He has a movie out called Margarita Man, which you should see. He's going to make a new movie called Margarita Man 2 about the same guy, Miguel, who goes to college and makes margaritas and throws big parties to make money to get through school. Anyway, Margarita Man, hopefully coming forth soon. I wrote this for, it's called Margarita Man 2. What else? With Saul Vigil, Famous Hits Live Radio. Roll it for him, Saul. Watch for the movie.

0: All righty, man, moving along. Richie Barron, Doc T here. This compilation is number 10 compilations that I've done for Saul Vigil, programmer disc jockey at Famous Hits Live Radio. This song is live at a TV show, an old TV show in Pacifica, California, which is close to San Francisco on the ocean. It's called Down to the End of the Line. Song I wrote back when things weren't quite as good as they are now for me. Lived down by the railroad tracks in Richmond, California. Not that great an area, but I had a good little upstairs apartment. My two cats and guitars. And, you know, I thought it was the end of the world at that time. It really wasn't. Down to the End of the Line. Anyway, here you go, Down to the End of the Line, Saul Vigil. Roll it for him, brother. Famous Hits Live Radio. You got it.
1: I wrote this when I was living over by the railroad tracks in Richmond. It goes like this. 1, 2, 3, 4.

Hey, here we are, Famous Hits Live Radio, worldwide. Richie Barron, Dr. Tequila. This track's number 9, and one of my favorites I've ever recorded, because naturally it's called Dr. Tequila. Recorded in 2010 at Richard Segovia's Mural House of Latin Rock. He's my partner in B&S Productions. We have clothing lines, marijuana, all kinds of stuff we sell. The site will be up very shortly. And we are represented by Barron Law Corporation, my marvelous wife, Deborah. Anyway, this song's called Dr. Tequila. It's got some big names on it. Tom Poole, he used to be in the Doobie Brothers, on and on. Frank Bailey, trumpet player, marvelous trumpet player. David Stone, sax player from San Francisco, who did all the horn charts. And it's going out to Danny Ramos, producer, movie maker, author from Texas and Hollywood, naturally. NBC, he's worked for Hollywood, NBC Productions for 30 years. New movie coming out soon called Margarita Man 2. Check it out. This is called Dr. Tequila, Famous Hits Live. Roll it for him, Saul.

Hey, this next track is called Galletas, which in Spanish means cookies. It's the name of our company, Galletas. We have clothing lines, hats, shoes, on and on. Website will be up very shortly, galletas.com. Anyway, this song was done by Jose Santana. First of all, done at the Mural House of Latin Rock, my friend and business partner, Richard Segovia's house. It's got every Latin rock star. I'm even on the house. Dr. Tequila guarding the front door. Got everybody you can name on there. Malo, on and on. Santana, Rick Stevens from Tower of Power, Escovedo's, all the people you can think of, Latin stars, are on that house, painted on it. It's down in the Mission District of San Francisco, 25th and York. This song is called Galletas, like I said, by Jose Santana, Richard Segovia, and J.T. Campos, who is Boaz on the Queen of the South TV series. He's singing on it also. Great track. Thanks for listening worldwide, man. We appreciate everybody out there. Richie Barron, Dr. Tequila. This is all presented by programmer disc jockey Saul Vigil. Famous Hits Live Radio. Hit 'em, Saul.

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2: This next track of mine, Richie Barron, Dr. T, one of my favorite live tracks I ever recorded. It was live in Point Richmond, California, which is right at the Richmond Bridge between Marin County and Point Richmond. It's called Down by the River, live. The great interaction between guitars, Ian Lamson and myself, keyboards of Frankie Sorsi, bass of my departed best friend I ever had and bass player, David Shipe, Mr. Funk, we called him, Richard Segovia, and Bobby Jones on baritone sax. You got to check this tune out with headphones. Live in Point Richmond, down by the river. Dedicated to my old buddy, Buddy Miles. So, Saul Vigil, Famous Hits Live Radio, take it away. Put your headphones on, everybody. You'll love this one. I do.
3: I had a drummer do a CD with me in 1990. Just passed away here a couple months ago. It's dedicated to our old buddy from Marin County, Buddy Miles.

Good morning, everybody, from Healdsburg, California. Richie Barron and Dr. Tequila here. Beautiful day. Listen, I'm going to do one of my stories from the road for you right now. This one has got to do with a... I also wrote a song about it called Rita. Lady named Rita. She's on my mind. Well, in those days, she was 79 or 80 in that time period. I got off the road and went to took a single in Gig Harbor, Washington. Got an apartment right on the water. I think it was about three blocks around the water to the place I was playing. So it happens, the owner of this place, he was about 35 maybe. He was about my age. He had a 21-year-old girlfriend named Rita. I mean, this woman was beautiful, Greek woman. It took me a couple of days, but I fell into love, lust, love, whatever you want to call it, man, with this lady. And I could see that was kind of a ridiculous situation to get into, but it was mutual. That was the problem, totally mutual. So anyway, I realized, actually, we only got together a couple times, but not really got together, if you know what I'm speaking of. But she actually came to my apartment once around the water's edge there. I wasn't home. She left a note on my door. It's probably a good thing I wasn't there. Anyway, I started thinking, you know, this situation, Gig Harbor, I loved that place. Guy got me a really nice 71 Cadillac Fleetwood, forest green. His mother had died. He owned a big Shell oil distribution plant there in Gig Harbor, right on the water. Got me this car for $400. I hung out in this bar he was in. I forget the Tides Tavern, I think it was. On the water. Everything's on the water in Gig Harbor. That's what it's based on. You can look it up. So anyway, I thought, you know, this is not really the place for me to hang out because you're going to get into nothing but big problems here. Who knows what this guy would be capable of doing. He had a house. They had a nice house and everything. He bought her a Corvette, an orange Corvette, beautiful car. So I decided it was time to pack my trailer, my utility trailer that I had to carry all my equipment, etc. Take that Cadillac I got and go back to San Francisco. Regretfully, and during that week, before leaving, I met this... Well, I won't even call her any names or nothing. She was a beauty too, but she was like 19. Remember my song, Younger Woman? Listen to it sometime. Her name was Tammy. She wanted to go to San Francisco with me. So I stupidly, she was living with some guy too. Stupidly went to that house. I'd given her a ride home a couple days before. She worked at the Tides, the place right on the water where Rita ran the front desk and the entry and all that stuff into a maitre d' for Mike, her boyfriend. Well, Tammy was working in the bar, waitress. Wanted to go to San Francisco with me, so stupidly I took her with me. Should have never happened. Got to San Francisco, stayed in Oakland with a friend of mine, a lawyer, attorney friend of mine, Charles. I got her a job. We went to Marin County where I had been and hanging out before. Knew a lot of people there, musicians especially. The 2 a.m. Club is owned by a buddy of mine named Goose. I got her a job cocktailing in there. Another big mistake. Everybody's made mistakes in their life, but this was a big one. Two is all past history now. I could care less. You never look to the past mistakes. Always move ahead. She took the car from Oakland to Marin County, the Cadillac. I had had all new brakes, etc., put on that car when we were in Oakland. Charles had a buddy of his do it for me. That thing was a perfect condition car. Forest green, black leather, black vinyl top.
She took it to Marin County. Short story, longer and shorter and taller. She met this military guy hanging out in the 2 a.m. club, unbeknownst to me. Well, a couple of nights before that, she'd also called me up at 2 in the morning, getting off her shift, and telling me she was with Tom Johnston, my buddy from the Doobie Brothers, at his house. Another marvelous tale, huh? Anyway, she never came home that next night with the car. No, she never came home that night. She never came home that next night with the car. No, she never came home that night. She had taken off with the

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Never saw him again, and thank God I didn't. This police guy, cop from Mill Valley, California, he helped me find the car through the highway patrol. This buddy of mine, Gary Nord, his millionaire dude, lived in a big mansion up by Auburn, California. We took his van down there, towed the Cadillac back to Auburn, California, to his 90 acres on this big lake. Well, he said he was going to get his buddy of his to rebuild the motor for me because it was frozen. They had ran it out of oil. You know what happens to an engine? All you lowriders could know that. 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The guy never worked on it. 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Gary passed away about 10 years ago. Then his son took over the properties. So I'm sure that Cadillac is down in the vines and weeds there somewhere. So that's another one of my stories about younger women and what can happen to you if you get too involved. Richie Barron, Dr. Tequila. 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

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Right on.

seen a gig.

Richie Barron, Dr. Tequila here. If you noticed, I'm sure you have, if you've seen the news, although they've slacked off on reporting this particular item that I'm talking about, all the fires in the world today, an amazing amount of fires spontaneously come up, burn towns to the ground, and burn in strange ways where they don't burn some cars, don't burn some houses or trees. Really strange. Anyway, I've got a tune I wrote called Lahaina is Lost. Originally was Paradise is Lost. Same kind of fire, Paradise, California, Lahaina and Maui. Exact spontaneous kind of fire with no warning, wiped everything out. A lot of people lost their homes and possessions, family members, a lot of lives lost. So this tune, Saul's going to roll for you right now. I hate to have to write songs like this, but if somebody doesn't dedicate it to those people, nobody does. So I just have to write the songs. Richie Barron, Dr. Tequila, along with Saul Vigil. You can send here, hit Saul, your questions for Dr. Tequila with your picture. We get it up online for you. Among our many, many responders we have from Famous Hits Live Radio. SaulVigil at hotmail.com. Thanks a lot. Over and out. Take it low and slow, people. Paradise is Lost. Take 4.

Richie Barron, also known as Dr. Tequila. You know, I've got many, many songs in rotation on Famous Hits Live with DJ programmer Saul Vigil. One of them is called People Like You, People Like Me, which is in rotation on Famous Hits Live. There's a line in that song, one of them I really like, even if I did write it. Says, treat other people with a little respect. They just might treat you that way in return. People like you, people like me, make the world go round. 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Roll 'em, Saul.

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1: Let's go back to the old days. 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

0: Looking for the perfect way to celebrate Father's Day weekend? 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
1: 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I'm Saul Vigil, your executive producer here at Famous Hits Live. And on tonight's Hot Rock Podcast with Steve Garland, I've got something very special and very cool. Tonight's guest, well, he is a San Francisco Bay Area legend, music critic and author Joel Selvin, with an encore interview we did in June of last year. And I tell you, Joel has been around the music scene up and down. His stories are incredible. Plus, he has a new book in stores now. 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You can pick it up at the usual online stores. 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

0: 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Right on.
1: Anybody like Jay Giles? Raise your hand if you're a Jay Giles fan. Yeah, look at that, see? Jay Giles. Just wait a minute, Frankie. 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

Hi there, this is Mark Blanchard, writer and lyricist of the song So Much Pain. The song began when Chris, a producer friend of mine from Australia, asked me for a John Lennon type of song. As someone who was brought up in Liverpool, I figured that shouldn't be beyond the bounds of possibility. 15 minutes later, So Much Pain was born, an anthem for troubled times. Hope you enjoy it.

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Right on.

0: Greetings, everybody. This is Saul Vigil, and I just happen to be your executive producer here at Famous Hits Live and Copperopolis.rocks, a great encore show of Steve Garland's Hot Rock Podcast, lined up this coming Saturday at 6 p.m. Pacific. 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I will have full details for you this Saturday, 6 p.m. on Steve Garland's Hot Rock Podcast.
1: Hey rockers, Steve Garland here. Welcome to another edition of Hot Rock, the show that takes you back to the 80s for some unreleased music from my band, the SGB. Now, tonight we're going to do something a little different. Back in the 80s, I was on the air in San Francisco as a rock jock, so I was lucky enough to meet all these amazing rock stars from Sammy Hagar to Y&T to Night Ranger, and many are still friends today. But at the same time I was on the air, I was listening to guitar riffs from all those great 80s rock songs and writing some of my own for my band, the SGB. Now, you've heard some of our music from our 1985 unreleased album here on the air. But what we're going to do tonight, with Saul and Rich's permission, is just a little different. How would you like to be a fly on the wall for the garage band that eventually became the SGB? Tonight, for the first time, we've dug into the vault and pulled back the first 8-track master. We were in a cheap little recording studio in Hayward, California, whipping out this demo featuring Don Rodriguez on drums, the late Paul Covarelli on guitars, and myself on bass and vocals. Written by myself and Denise McClure, here is a look back to the garage band rock and roll of 1983 with Don't Waste a Minute, the SGB on Famous Hits Live.

Wow, that's pretty raw. That is the 8-track Garage Master from my band, and you are a fly on the wall in a cheesy, sleazy recording studio in Hayward, California from the 80s. Yeah, that was the first track we recorded in this studio, and we were rocking, we were amped up, but now you get an idea of what the raw sounds of a band are like before they get a chance to go in a big, giant recording studio with a good producer. 2 years later, we were lucky enough to get a dear friend, Lawrence Juber of Paul McCartney and Wings, to produce this same song at the Record Plant in Sausalito, which is one of the best recording studios in the world, where Journey recorded, Eddie Money, The Starship, so many different bands. We were in Studio C on an all-night mission to record a perfect version of Don't Waste a Minute. Now, in the hands of a good producer, Lawrence Juber, who also played guitar in this, along with Paul Covarelli, Don Rodriguez on drums, and myself. Now, listen carefully and see if you can hear the subtle or not so subtle differences on the final master. Back to the 80s from our 1985 album, The SGB. This is Don't Waste a Minute, the final master on the Garage Tape Special here on Famous Hits Live.

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2: 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I hope so. Either that, or you smoked way too much in the 80s, or whatever. It's Steve Garland here. 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Happy to be back and rocking GarageBand style. We just played you the 8-track GarageBand version of our original song, Don't Waste a Minute, and the polished 24-track studio version from the record plant in Sausalito. But we've got more that came from the 80s tonight. This next song is sentimental to me. It is an 8-track garage tape song that's another original that we never got a chance to do in the big studios. This was inspired by being on the air the night that John Lennon was killed. It was 1980, December 8th, and I was on the air in San Francisco. But more importantly, like you and a lot of other people, I grew up listening and idolizing the Beatles since their first appearance on the Ed Sullivan Show. They really did change my life and make me a musician. So this song is called simply You Changed My Life, and it's our dedication to John Lennon. Here, the 8-track Garage Master from the SGB on Famous Hits Live. When

So, Beatle fans, John Lennon fans, if you loved the Beatles like I did and you miss John to this day, this song is also for you. Our original GarageBand recording of You Change My Life. Now, that's a song that the SGB needs to go back in the studio and record 24-track style. Hopefully, we'll get that done in the next couple of months. I hope you enjoyed that. Make sure and email or post on social media to Saul Vigil here at Famous Hits Live what songs you like. I know we get a lot of requests for Leave a Message. I know we get a lot of requests for Supernatural Love, but tonight is a GarageBand special, so I want to wrap up the show with a surprise extra track. This is not an SGB band original, but while we were in those cheap, sleazy studios of the 80s, just cranking out rock and roll, we would also jam on songs. This song is a jam on a song called Your Cash Ain't Nothing But Trash. And it includes myself, Paul Covarelli, Don Rodriguez, and a little horn section as we finish up our GarageBand special with Your Cash Ain't Nothing But Trash on Famous Hits Live.

0: And that is the sweet sound of rock and roll raw in the GarageBand tapes from the 80s. Hey, Steve Garland here. I hope you enjoyed tonight's Hot Rock Edition, all about garage tapes. My band did a lot of them in the 80s, and so did every unsigned band on this channel. Whether it's the 80s, the 90s, or even today, we're all slamming out jams with our friends, maybe on Zoom today, but hopefully someday back on the road again. In the meantime, you can catch me here on Famous Hits Live, and you can also pick up the SGB's songs direct from the 80s back onto iTunes and on Amazon Digital Music. 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Until next time, keep rocking. I'll see you on the next Hot Rock Edition here on Famous Hits Live.
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0: Welcome to the Hot Rock Podcast. Steve Garland here. You know, if you are a fan of New Wave and you just wish you could have been there in the 80s to see the acts coming up, places like the Mabuhay in San Francisco, all the great club scenes, oh, you're in luck. Coming from San Francisco myself, back in the late 70s and 80s, I was on the radio and going to the clubs. And this is when New Wave was developing and then exploding worldwide. And in San Francisco, there was a band that was considered the hottest New Wave act called The Lloyds, who everybody thought was going to get signed by a label. The songs had great hooks, high energy, New Wave, and some power pop in there too, fronted by a very charismatic lead singer named Lulu and a tight band of musicians. And these guys sold out shows all over San Francisco, the Bay Area, Santa Cruz, and they also played with bands like Journey and the Ramones. Now, The Lloyds didn't secure a recording contract and eventually broke up, but they left one magnificent debut album, To Gather Dust in Studio Storage Room and Back Closets, until now. Liberation Hall Records is reviving them. Punk, New Wave fans, you will finally have a chance to get into The Lloyds with a newly released and remastered album called Attitude Check. And with me to talk about the 80s music scene in San Francisco and the story and music of The Lloyds, our original Lloyds members, drummer Alan Thiel and guitarist David Martin. Hey guys, welcome to the show.
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0: Let's start with what's the backstory on how the Lloyds were formed, and give me a quick rundown of the band members.
1: It goes way back to being in a band in high school. There was a guy named Mark Rossbach who was managing our high school band, and he also managed a band called Schern. The two people that were in Schern were Lulu Lewis and her to-be future husband, Ronnie Jay. Mark really wanted those three people to work together. So he was the one that instigated us to start playing music and combine our in italics talents. And so we started working on development and working on our originals. And then Mark brought in a guy named Mel Williams, who had done some work with Motown Records as a rep, and his wife, Lynn Williams, now Lynn Unrejot. And from there, we started putting the project together. There were a couple of people that were sort of in the original project. And when we started going much more progressive, much more artistic, more punk, more the scene in the late 70s, those two people didn't want to continue. And the first person I thought of to join with Lulu and Ronnie and myself was Alan, because he was just the best drummer I knew. He had the attitude, no pun intended, and I just really believed in him, and he was a great guy. Is that what you wanted me to say, Alan? Is that what you paid for? Okay, anyway,
3: it's almost, you almost read it perfectly, Dave. Thank you.
1: Okay, thank you. Okay. We were looking for a fifth person, and we literally found our bass player in an ad. We actually put an ad in the Berkeley Barb and found a guy named Pete Meter, who actually was Pete Heimlich. It turns out that Pete was a great songwriter. Ronnie was a fabulous songwriter. I was sort of the Harrison to their, if you will, to their Lennon and McCartney, because those guys just would crank out the tunes, and I was a little bit more light on that. And then it turned out that, you know, as a unit, we were able to arrange and create the songs. So once that lineup was set, we literally rehearsed for a year, and that was in 1978. We rehearsed for a year, probably two, three, even four times a week, and kept developing our songs, developing our style, had the guidance of our managers that would say, that song rocks, that one does not. And from there, we did our first gig in the spring of 1979, and it just exploded.
0: Wow. Now, I'm going to play the first track from the album and introduce the audience to the sound of The Lloyds. This is from The Lloyds' newly released Attitude Check. I want to start with the song that got all the attention from record labels and a film company. Tell me about the song, And That's Why I Don't Like You.
3: It's a Pete Heimlich song, and he brought it to the band, and he had some ideas for wanting a really kind of a involving drum part, a drum part that went out and got you. So we worked on that and came up with what we came up with. It really went over, and it was such a blast to play.
1: It definitely had the edge of punk, but it also had that power pop, you know, if you will, new wave tenacity. And then also a little bit of, like, you know, tongue firmly in cheek, got some humor in it, and a little bit of theatricals in there. And it just was a combination of really what the essence was of all

0: It's the Hot Rock Podcast. Steve Garland here with my guests from the Lloyds. We're talking to Alan Thiel and David Martin. Guys, tell me what it was like on stage, late 70s, early 80s, when you guys would hop on stage and play, and that's why.
1: Alan would start out with this amazing drum part that he came up with. It grabbed them. One thing that really happened pretty quick with our band is that Ronnie sort of described it once as being a big fish in a small pond. People gravitated to individuals. I mean, they knew every person in that band for who they were in addition to the music. And so the scenario that's involved in that song with Lulu and Ronnie doing this, little discussion in the middle of it and everything else, people got a kick out of it. And every night it was different because it was improv. The one thing that our management did also that was really, I think sort of brilliant from their point of view, because during the whole new wave and punk scene, I mean, everybody had their decorum and their way of, presenting themselves. And for some people, it was basically a T-shirt and a leather jacket, making their statement. Lynn, especially, had been a designer and was very artistic. And she gave us a direction for each person's look. And I think that, in addition to the parts we played, which were all very defined, probably added to people relating to the individuals on stage, as well as the music. We were very, very high energy, very physical on stage, too.
0: Well, that brings me, right before we play this, that brings me to the question of describing the sound of the Lloyds. You're the guys that put it together with the rest of the band. How would you describe the sound and the energy that you generated with the Lloyds?
2: We were all into power pop and popular music in general. And we did take some heat for that from the public. I mean, we were unabashedly wanting to have a hit and to work to get hit. But we also came by it honestly, because the music we listened to that we really loved was really largely pop music. I remember the Cars were kind of a big influence at first. We dug that record. But all the other stuff from the Beatles, Dave Clark Five, then there was a lot of harder edge stuff too, the Clash, everything like that. All those were influences.
1: I would have to say, maybe you can agree or disagree with this, Alan, that we were very song driven. That was really the first thing. And it was not necessarily, trying to get a hit. I think we got a little bit more into that rabbit hole at the very end, when we were sort of going, what's it going to take for this to happen, But initially, I think we were trying to make a difference, trying to do something cutting edge, have our own identity, have great songs, and we rehearsed our set, so they were tight. What we really were interested in doing is great songs that had impact and also had cutting edge. They were fresh. They were different. We were very conscious of not wanting to be anything that was rehashed. So consequently, it was very important for us not only to have great songs, but also to have high energy in your face in our shows. I know for a fact that when we would play at the Palms, I'd lose over 5 pounds a night just, doing the shows that we did.
0: Wow. Who wants to tell me about the track called Curiosity? Who did the songwriting and how did this song come about?
2: Dave, you better do this one.
1: Sure. I wrote the song, and I wrote a song that had different lyrics. And I wrote it initially on the piano and then transferred it to that, what becomes that sort of hook, plucky guitar part. And Pete Heimlich, he was not a fan of my lyrics on the song, so he said, I'm going to rewrite it. So he did. So we mashed it together. The band put it together. And we recorded it. It definitely was a song that the record companies were very interested in. And it starts with that really strong Alan Field backbeat and Pete Heimlich bass part.
2: Thanks, Dave.
1: I'm just doing what you told me to say.
2: Right.

0: online and look up the movie Die Laughing. I don't recommend you watch it, but I do recommend you fast forward to where the Lloyds are performing. Who wants to share with me how the hell did that happen, guys?
1: Right around when we started playing in 79, probably already in 78, going into 79, Warner Brothers and a production team, Goober Peters. This was going to be a Robbie Benson-driven film. Robbie Benson, about 78, 79, arguably was one of the biggest stars for young people in the world. And the film literally had Charles Durning, fabulous actor, who was Peter Coyote's first movie after ACT. Elsa Lancaster was in the film. Bud Cort from Harold and Maude.
0: Oh, God, yeah, Bud Cort.
1: And Robbie Benson wanted to not only do a new action, thriller, mystery, espionage, musical, comedy film, which you can tell already was going to be a tough thing to do, but he really wanted to feature his music in it, which he and his father had written. So part of the storyline was that there were, you know, he was in the middle of an espionage caper and also wanting to bring his band to audition for a music show, a talent show. They were looking all over the country, to my knowledge, because they had a band called Apollo that was going to be in the film, and that was Berry Gordy's son's band, and they were going to be one of the competing bands to Robbie Benson's band. And then they were looking for a punk new wave band or some band that had some edge and some visuals that could be the third band. Lo and behold, out of all the bands they could have picked, they found us in the clubs and offered us the deal.
0: And what was that experience like filming that?
2: Very exciting, really heady times. And then, of course, like you said, then we saw the movie.
1: There's some great sidebars as to what happened just before we were about to go on the Club Fugazi stage, where it was filmed for 2 weeks. And so while we were filming, I mean, we met not only the other actors, they would come and see us perform in the clubs. I mean, one of the highlights of my life was having lunch with Charles Durning and, you know, have him at one of our shows. The thing also was that you had an entire large club. I don't know how many extras they had. You know that story, Steve.
0: Oh, yeah.
1: But I would say they maybe had at least 200 to 300 extras in the club, you know, watching the film and going nuts when we were playing, et cetera. And then a good portion of those people were waiting outside of the club after we'd film and thought we were the biggest stars in the world. So it was very, very, as Alan said, very exciting and wacky, you know, to be out there. And we had barely even started, and these people just were going nuts for the music that they were hearing and liked what they saw on stage. And Alan actually talked to Barbara Streisand, who was at one of the shoots.
2: Actually, that's kind of a funny story in itself. I was waiting to use a payphone, and so was she. And it was very nice. I tried not to be a starstruck fanboy. I did invite her to the show that night, which we were playing. One of the nights we were taping, filming. She was very cool. She said she wasn't going to be able to make it, but a lot of the other, Bud Cort made it, Charles Durning made it. That was pretty cool to remember back to those times.
1: We were getting offers from some labels right out of the bat, along with this offer for this movie, and we went, man, you know, if this breaks with Warner Brothers, then we'll be able to sort of write our ticket as to the company that we might want to work with. We really believed in this movie and the star power of it, and we believed that Warner Brothers was behind us, and we thought some really good things were coming from it.
0: And when the movie came out, what was everyone's reaction?
2: Should I take this one?
1: Take it, Alan.
2: All right. Well, I just remember sitting in the theater with all of my fellow band members. We were so excited. It was really cool. But I just remember when the lights went up, Ronnie goes, "I watching." Which is so Ronnie.
1: We just slowly melted into our chairs going, "Oh gosh, this sucks."
0: I want to play the track called Boys. Now, this track was recorded live?
2: There's two versions. There's one, I believe, from the old Waldorf and one from the Catalyst.
1: The Catalyst track, that one is amazing because we'd been looking for a great version of the song. We didn't have one when we started, you know, when we were offered this opportunity to put out the music. In a box in a storage facility, there was an 8-track tape that we didn't even know existed. And it was recorded at the Catalyst in Santa Cruz, a club that still exists to this day. It must have been a situation where somebody went, "Hey, you know, we got a machine in the back. Give us $20 and we'll record your show." So we didn't know it existed. And then It ended up being a great performance. And again, the aforementioned McConley was able

0: trying to bring the best out of those tracks.
1: Well, the original recording was basically a board tape, and there were no close mics on the drums, and that was essentially a lot of room, which is a very massive room, a lot of room and very little, you know, direct field type of sound. And what Mick did was just astonishing, really, with those tracks.

0: It's the Hot Rod Podcast with the Lloyds. And if you say, who are the Lloyds? It's okay. Stick around because you're going to find out if you love new wave, power pop, and a little bit of punk. This is the band that should have been as big as Blondie. They're from San Francisco, so I know about them, and now you do too, thanks to the new release of their album, Attitude Check, with some extra live tracks, of which you just heard the song Boys, recorded at the Catalyst in Santa Cruz. And my guests on the show are original members of the band, drummer Alan Thiel and guitarist David Martin. Full disclosure, I've been friends with for the last, 300 years?
1: Give or take.
0: Being in radio in San Francisco, David and I crossed paths in many different ways, and has continued to play with his band David Martin's House Party to this day. You can see him perform not only around the Bay Area, but wherever smart booking agents will pay the price.
1: Now I have to pay somebody else.
0: Exactly. Guys, what was the music scene like at the time for people who weren't there? We're talking from 78 through 84, 85. You were playing the clubs in San Francisco, mostly in the Bay Area, Santa Cruz. What was that like, and what do you remember most from your personal experience on stage playing clubs like the Mabuhay?
1: I'll just volunteer that it was really wonderful, and there was so much going on. It seemed like every telephone pole in the city was, had posters 5 or 6 deep, and the clubs were full all the time. And there were so many great bands and so much excitement about what was going on. And it was just, there was just a lot of fun. It seemed like kind of a joyous time in a way. Although I realized, in retrospect, stuff can seem happier than it was. There was, I'm sure, a lot of heaviness going on societally, but, as far as San Francisco music scene, it was great.
2: In San Francisco, in that 77, 78, 79, especially time, it was like the mods and the beats in England. You had the people that were a little bit more, quote-unquote, new wave, and you had the people that considered themselves really edgy punk. So, literally, there was like a double scene. Like, the Mabuhay was definitely the center of punk land, and you could say that the Palms on Polk Street was a little bit more where the new wave and the popular bands played. Some people crossed that line, and otherwise, there was a lot of competition. In this era, in San Francisco, there were dozens of clubs that were packed 7 nights a week. And every night you could go out, which I did, and you could hear incredible music. I always had the theory that it didn't make a difference what the garage band was or what the band was that were playing on a Tuesday night that never got to play on a Saturday night, and the bands that emerged and became really strong draws. I really felt that at least there was one great song with every one of those bands. And of course, this would be going easily till 2 in the morning, and then it would be like, okay, whose house are we going to now? Whose apartment are we going to then? Because we're all really young, and it was party time, and you'd still, if you had a day job, you'd party and get up in the morning and do that. But there were a lot of musicians that created really bonding relationships that stayed together to this day. And it was wonderful, but it was, there was a lot of collateral damage or a lot of drugs, a lot of things going on. Major heroin, cocaine, you can go down the list. But that was all a part of the scene, too.
0: Yeah. In full disclosure, what was the drug scene with your band? Was it into drugs? Not so much? Casual? Too much?
1: I'd say it was not too much. We never, I think, had any issue where we had to have any kind of intervention or anything like that. And I don't think our performances were ever affected negatively by too much of anything. Although there certainly was use of alcohol. There was the use of cocaine, especially later. And especially since some of the people surrounding the band were pretty involved in drugs. I remember one trip down to San Luis Obispo or Paso Robles, something like that. Mm-hmm. And I remember getting there and feeling like, it's going to be interesting trying to play because there was a little bit of use in the car on the way down. But, so be it. We didn't really have a real problem. And we're always still around. We're all still around. That's also a blessing.
0: It would be very difficult to produce the kind of high-energy performance that the Lloyds did on stage and the precision being too high.
1: I would agree 100%. Dave talked about the weight loss. It would be great. We could have had a weight loss tape or something, because I think Jane Fonda was just starting out about that time. But we could have done the Lloyd's workout tape, because we were all losing. It was had a very positive effect in a way, because I had to start getting more physically fit, and I got into cycling, and which I continue to this day. So the Lloyd's really kind of forced me to realize, well, this isn't like drumming that I've done before. This is flat out running a marathon.
2: The one thing I will say is that we were really, really, did I say really, really dedicated to the music. We were really dedicated to our ensemble and our team. We were surrounded everywhere by everything from hardcore heroin use, people that really, you know, at that time, people didn't know how addictive cocaine was. Quaaludes were big. I mean, you can go down the list. And of course, alcohol is a major drug. But we were really committed to the music. And like I said, that we could not have done what we did and the type of shows we did, let alone the schedule we had. We made a commitment to ourselves and to each other that we would never put pressure on the band to make money, even though we were selling out shows all over the, you know, the Bay Area, and we would play on a regular basis down in L.A. We made a pact that we would not take shows because we needed the money. So consequently, all of us had other things we were doing to survive in addition to the band, you know, whether you were a waiter, whether you were, you know, I mean, you can just go down the list, doing odd jobs, whatever it took to be able to keep the band fresh and to not get overplayed in our markets.

0: The Hot Rock Podcast with the Lloyds from their album that has been rescued from the 80s. One of the best new wave bands you have not heard before, but you can if you go online and you get their newly restored album. It's called Attitude Check, the Lloyds with two L's. My guests are David Martin, guitarist for the band, and drummer Alan Thiel. I think it's time to talk about your lead singer and front person, Lulu. She had a voice one Billboard critic said could stand up in a hurricane. Tell me about Lulu.
1: She was very dedicated to the music. And when you listen to her, the way the songs evolved, her phrasing, the way she approached her performance of them, and her consistency was really remarkable. And the tracks still sound fresh. You know, Lulu was a really great combination of smart and tough, but also really sweet, a little vulnerable, and connected with people and connected with the audience just naturally. She didn't have to really work hard at it. She just did.
2: And a lot of people found her really sexy. You know, I mean, that wasn't our job to participate in, but she was, you know. A lot of people said that she had a Judy Garland sort of charisma, if you will. And recently, a good friend of mine, a guy named Mike Waterman, who's a program director up in Santa Rosa, he got this record. And one thing he mentioned, if you listen to those performances on Attitude Check, the Lloyds, her performances are exciting. It's not easy for a lot of performers to get that type of energy and power and punch in the studio if they were performing in front of 2,000 people, maybe, but to bring it out of yourself and make it happen. I mean, listen to the original Peter Frampton records, and then Frampton Comes Alive. You'll hear a perfect example of how an artist, sorry, Peter, had a whole different personality in front of an audience. And what's cool about the live cuts that are at the end as bonus tracks on Attitude Check is that it's not that much different from the studio energy. And I think that's something that can really be said about Lewis, that she was a pro, and she knew how to dig deep, and she knew how to take direction, and she also knew how to source it out. And she really was very, very, very, and is very, very special.
0: You know, another track on this album that the audiences went crazy for live ends up being one of the few songs the Lloyds didn't write. It's a Burt Burns song that was a hit in the 60s, from the Exciters called Tell Him. So how did you guys land on that song?
1: I can't remember who chose it, but I know Pete was sort of an archivist, really into a lot of the music from the 50s and 60s.
2: It's actually the only song we did that wasn't, one that we wrote. And then we, of course, Lloydianed it up. You know, it's very different from the original.
1: Yeah, it's definitely faster.
2: That was up to you.
1: It's really a cool song. It's a part of our early history. Man, it's a great song.
0: Can you tell me how the arrangement came about?
1: In the living room of our rehearsal studio at Sakamoto Hill, which was basically a suburban house where I lived at the time.
2: Band house.
1: It was a band house. Like in the movie Spinal Tap, there's a song called Hellhole, and it was sort of like that. actually, I don't think Hellhole made it to the movie, but the house was like Hellhole.
2: At least the lavatory.
1: the leaning toilet of Alamo. But anyway, we rehearsed there so much, and I have some just very valued cassette tapes of those rehearsals. And so, the arrangements were honed. I mean, I will say we went through what we used to call the permutations or the permies, and we would A-B compare stuff. Do you like this? Do you like this? And we would just play and play and play. And I think that is why the songs end up sounding very precise and stuff, because we didn't leave anything to chance. It really was a fun song to play, and also a challenging song to play.

0: 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My guest, the sensation of the 80s that are now a sensation all over again from San Francisco, the Lloyds, and their new album is their old album. If you don't understand what I'm talking about, well, then you'll have to go to the Hot Rock Podcast website and listen to this whole damn thing. It takes too long to explain. My guests here today are original Lloyds members, drummer Alan Thiel, guitarist David Martin. This title track, Attitude Check. I mean, if there's one thing people remember from the 80s, aside from the hair and the fun, is attitude. It was all about your tood. So where and what is the reference Attitude Check about? And what's the story behind this one?
1: I think that's a Ronnie J expression, right?
2: Oh, absolutely. We had a lot of Lloydisms. We'd have a laundry list of different things that we said. And even Lloyd's wasn't meant, you know, like a jerk or a dope or something like that. So we were, you know, calling ourselves sort of that. But Attitude Check, go ahead, Alan.
1: Well, I just remember that as a term. He also had one that was pretty cool called Charisma Bypass, but that never got turned.
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1: That turned into a song. Maybe he's not the originator of those expressions, and yet he did to us make them famous. And I remember it being sort of a tougher side of Lulu. And I also always thought to myself, gosh, this is really kind of disco. But the middle section was really disco. But it's cool because it kind of lives as a museum within a song, you know. It's sort of the previous era to what we were doing, but it was in there.
2: I mean, the one thing that we did, again, as we talked about before, is that we would just throw in stuff that were influences to us. And again, but at the same time, we didn't want it to be in any way representative or you know, as gamey, if you will, as the bands that were, you know, making music in the 70s. And now, you know, you've got yacht rock has all come back in the world.
0: Herpes is back too, but that doesn't mean you should like it.
1: Well, we're not all nostalgic about it. But, you know, Dave and Steve, speaking of yacht rock, one of the coolest things about the song Attitude Check is that my cousin, he's so great, and they live up in Washington State, and he's always been really into the great outdoors, and they live on a lake, and he's always been into boating. And right from the beginning of when the Lloyds were together, he bought his first boat, and he named it Attitude Check. And I just saw him pretty recently, and I said, so, and the boat's still called Attitude Check. And I said, is this Attitude Check 2 or 3? He goes, well, no, I think this is Attitude Check 5 or 6.
2: Oh, wow. The one thing I wanted to share is that, you know, again, Ronnie J. Perello, but Ronnie J. wrote the song. He was a great writer, wrote very economically. From the beginning, this song was a hit locally. If you met somebody who knew you in the band and they didn't know you, they'd come up and go, Attitude Check, push the button, reject. And to this day, 43 years later, still, if you say you were in the Lloyds, pop, Attitude Check. At one point, there was a major Russian-United States situation brewing.
1: It's when Russia invaded Afghanistan.
2: And so we just basically didn't want to see war in the world, World War III and all that. So we literally rented a flatbed truck and a generator, and we played Attitude Check in front of the Russian consulate. in front of the government building down near City Hall in San Francisco. And just sort of to make the statement is that, you know, come on, attitude check, push the button, reject.

0: It's the Hot Rock Podcast. Steve Garland here with Alan Thiel and David Martin from the Lloyds. We are playing tracks from their finally released album of their 80s classics. The band is the Lloyds. If you like new wave, you got to go online and look up the Lloyds Attitude Check. It is finally out for digital download or off of CD. Now, where were these recorded, guys? This is the inside question for musicians listening. What studios around the San Francisco Bay Area did you do these at?
1: What's amazing is that they were recorded from 79, probably to 83, would you say, Alan?
2: Yeah.
1: And Coast Recorders, the record plant in Sausalito, Fantasy Studios in Berkeley, Rhythmic River in San Francisco, another independent studio called Oasis. And then on Attitude Check, the new CD, there are 7 bonus tracks, and those were all recorded live at the old Waldorf. And actually, on the first 13, we do have to add that one other source was the Catalyst in Santa Cruz.
0: Why do you two think the band didn't get the breaks that lesser bands ended up getting? And is that why the band eventually broke up?
2: To your last question, yes. I think the lack of a recording contract, any sustained success, or at least the success we were looking for, did not happen. So I would say that was the main contributing factor to us breaking up.
3: It should be said, we actually were offered a record deal as part of this whole process.
1: Actually, many.
3: Yeah, well, we were offered more than one, yeah, and a couple of companies, one of which was Warner Brothers for the soundtrack for this movie. Now, I don't think a soundtrack record ever came out for this movie, but we were offered a position on that. Every band that doesn't end up making it really big has a million stories about all the reasons why. But for us, it was they wanted, you know, basically 50% of the ownership of the song, and that's why. And our manager said no in John Peter's office and was promptly told to leave.
0: Wow.
3: Maybe we can laugh now, but it was really kind of heavy at the time, which, you know, ultimately led to us parting ways with him because, yeah, it's true. We shouldn't have given away half of a song that had a lot of excitement about it. But on the other hand, we kept 100% of nothing, and that's the old adage. We kept ownership of something that really was worth nothing at that moment. All we got from that session was a cassette.
1: Alan said it well. I mean, because we really put our heart and soul into this project. I mean, Ronnie and Lulu were married, and they lost their marriage during this time between 78 and 84 when we finally dissolved. Some of that was documented on a really wonderful film piece that a guy named Jim Morris did. The one thing I will say is that when you're in the middle of something like this, you don't really know why things happen. And it often felt like there was a carrot dangled and then it get pulled away. But the thing that has happened, and that is the incredible grace and that we are grateful for now, is that Alan put together a website during the pandemic.
2: I had a bunch of people I used to work with. I would mention all the people we used to open for, and they'd go, I can't find anything about the Lloyds online at all. Who were you guys? Like, if you're not online, you have no, you don't exist. So I'm kind of glad that we've proven to those people I used to work with, yeah, we existed.
0: And if you want to learn more about the band, you can go to the shrine called theloydsband.com, and that's spelled with 2 L's. The other great thing is that finally today, people can hear all this great music, and it's been remastered so beautifully. After this next song, we're going to talk about how it got remastered, David. So I want you to stick around for that. Before we go, though, I want to thank both of you, Alan, David, for coming on to tell the story of the Lloyds and to share this music. Let's finish up by telling everybody the record label that put it out and where they can find it. And then I want you to tell me about Rouge and Lipstick.
2: This is on Liberation Hall, and it started out as a project that Terry Hammer was doing with all of the tracks from the old Waldorf that he had recorded. And David Martin had the really great idea of saying, well, let's add the tracks we put out on vinyl earlier. So the first 13 tracks are from the vinyl LP, and the last live track are from the old Waldorf.
1: We put out really sort of a collector's item. We have a vinyl version of the first 13 tracks, and that's on projectile platters, I believe. And now we have a 20-song CD which is, you know, the 13 songs from Let's Go Lloyds, and then added 7 really fun live performances from the old Waldorf, and you've got 20 tracks, and that's all on Attitude Check, the Lloyds, and that is available on Liberation Hall. And then you can also stream it on the Big Four, Spotify, Apple Music, Amazon, and Pandora.
0: Let's finish up with this song called Rouge and Lipstick. What's going on in this song, guys?
1: Thank you for picking that song.
0: You're welcome.
1: It's one that I wrote, and we were going basically with just sort of, again, a real simple imagery, and Lulu added some lyrics to it. The song was just influenced from everything from a guy named Robert Johnson. We'd seen him open at a show for The Knack and The Police in Berkeley. But between Johnson and maybe a Buddy Holly and, again, the music of the time, that sort of drove the feeling of the song, and Lulu delivered it. Again, we found this track on that weird 8-track used tape that was recorded at The Catalyst, and the rest of it sounds like this.
0: The Lloyds, live from the album Attitude Check on the Hot Rock Podcast. Thanks, guys, both of you, for joining the show. On the other side, David, I want you to stick around while we talk to the engineer who did the magic on this album.
1: Fantastic.
2: Thank you, Steve.

0: It's the Hot Rock Podcast. Steve Garland here with my guest from the Lloyds. Mick Conley, the engineer and master mixer, is with us from Marty Stewart, his fabulous Superlatives, and so many other great country albums, Kathy Mattea, and so much more. And now you get involved in working on remixing and remastering the Lloyds, this impressive, high energy, but certainly not country, new wave act. And it's all from tapes back in the 80s that you've got to master up and make sound brand new. How did you get involved in the project?
1: Well, I've met Dave at a Marty show years ago, and he was interested in seeing the Marty's 54 Telecaster, which belonged to Clarence White, which we called Clarence. And I showed it to him after a show, and we just, we connected on a lot of guitar stuff, obviously, and we just had a lot of things in common musically. Then we had the time off, unfortunately, or fortunately, how you look at it, for this project during COVID, and, you know, it came to be. He sent me an example, and I loved it, loved the energy, and just everything that I like in a band. I could just feel the energy of that band and how really good it was. It had a punk edge, but was a bit more sophisticated, and I really liked that.
0: What do you think were the biggest challenges in taking these tape recordings made four decades ago and getting them to sonically shine like you do on this release?
1: Well, one in particular was in mono off of a cassette, and that's why. Sonically, that was difficult, but there was something still magic about it.
0: And what did you do specifically to clean that up?
1: You know, there's a lot of processing mid-side stuff where you process the middle and the sides separately with EQ and compression. Not quite available on mono track. So everybody's talking about AI these days, and there's a little bit of trickery I used for that. There's a program called Spectralayers, and also some Isotope products that can help to rebalance a few things, and just judicious use of EQ and compression to bring certain things forward in the mixes sometimes. That one was tough, but like I say, there was such an energy to that.
0: Let's talk about the live tracks for a second. What stands out to you, Mick, as the challenges that you faced with these live tracks? And I understand some came from an old 8-track reel-to-reel. Is that correct?
1: The live things have stuff you would redo, you know, but it's live. And so there's an energy there that's lost in a studio usually. Now the Lloyds were great in the studio, as evidenced by the record. But live was a whole other set of technical issues with noise and the room sounds and tape degradation over the years. A lot of that doesn't matter in a huge way if it makes you emotionally feel something. You know, I may not get everything technically correct, either live or maybe studio work, but hopefully it makes you feel something. It goes somewhere dynamically, and that's kind of what I'm just really trying to bring out of the tracks, is just to enhance the emotion that it was played and sang with. Yeah.
2: Mick did unbelievable work on those tracks. They had an amazing energy for him to be able to capture. Was stunning what he did.
0: There is that undeniable feeling that these songs, or at least some of them, should have been big hits. Did that cross your mind too?
1: Absolutely. I felt like I was transported back and would have been listening to the radio that was appropriate for this time. Just amazed that it never got signed.
0: It should have been, along with Blondie and the Motels and, you know, some of the missing persons, some of those other acts from the 80s.
1: Exactly. And these songs, to me, could stand up against any of those artists that you named and could have been on the radio. I could have listened to one of the Lloyds tunes after in Missing Persons or any of those people.
0: So, in essence, why did you feel, after listening to these tracks, that it was important overall to restore the music of the Lloyds and get it released worldwide after all these years?
1: I think this album deserved to be heard. To me, it was a shame that it never got the recognition that it should have had. And I felt that I wanted to be a part, some small part of that, and help make that happen.
2: Mick and I worked on this thing for 6 months, doing files back and forth during the pandemic. A lot of times when people work together, their friendship goes south. We were very fortunate. Our friendship grew. Certainly my appreciation of his talent and his passion and his commitment. And we both shared the same obsessiveness, if you will. You know, it was a wonderful process to work with Mick, and I'm forever grateful that he has a bad taste to get involved with this project.
0: I read recently that McCartney is going to use AI to separate out John Lennon's voice off of a cassette demo song. That blows my mind. So my question to you is, have you played with any AI tools that you think could change the face of how songs are restored?
1: Well, and that's a big buzzword now, even though we've had that for several years now. Melodyne is a tuning program that you can, that most people just started tuning instruments with. You could do polyphonic tuning. The Spectre Layers 10 is out now. I can pull vocals, bass guitar, piano, drums out separately. So that's probably what they're using. The Isotope plugins, which is a version of the Spectre Layers, you could take that cassette tape and pull John's voice completely out of it and isolate it.
0: Wow.
2: But it's the thing that's really important is there is a difference between if you were to go there using artificial intelligence to create or recreate a voice as opposed to extracting the voice. There is a big, big difference.
0: Absolutely.
2: And the thing that I had read and heard about with the Beatles thing is that they basically said, yeah, they were using, you know, this technology, but they were not in any way, shape, or form having an artificial John, that it was definitely his voice. But to get it isolated and out, that's a word that we use, which is extraction.
0: Right.
1: Yeah.
0: And that is amazing to me. You know, as a musician myself that writes original songs, I always hand things off to people like you, because once my skill set is being able to write the song and put the instruments together. And after that, the industry needs and loves people like you, Mick, that can take that recorded music and find where it lands in the mix and how it ultimately shines. That is like a superpower to me.
2: The thing that I wanted to, you know, also throw down is that it's just like in baseball. That's my analogy. You still have a bat and a ball. You know, you basically have the tools of the trade, but not everybody's going to be able to, quote unquote, hit it out of the park. And in the case of a Mick Conley, he is not only always looking to improve his skills and to get the most out of the music, whether it's in the studio or live, but because of his musical background and his talent and his commitment to excellence, it's going to be more musical. And he's going to use those tools to really do some magic. And that's not going to happen in the hands of somebody else. And again, I'm so grateful that we had the opportunity to work with him on this project.
0: The album is called Attitude Check, the band, The Lloyds. And if you haven't heard of them, that's okay, because you will. And when you listen to these tracks, you'll know that Mick Conley gave a lot of his time and heart and fantastic superpowers to engineer these 80s tracks and make them sound fresh, new, and show off the energy that's inside them. So, New Wave fans, you are going to love this. It is available wherever you buy your digital or CD music, including Amazon. And you can also get more information on The Lloyds off their website at thelloydsband.com. Hey, thanks, guys, both of you, for joining the show today. I hope if you enjoyed The Lloyds album and the story behind the band that you go pick up a copy of it, because it will be well worth it. Thank you both.
1: Thank you, Steve. It was a pleasure.
2: Thank you, Steve.
0: And that's a wrap for this edition of the Hot Rock Podcast. Hope you enjoyed it. This was our trip back to the 80s to rediscover the music of the Lloyds out of San Francisco. And now you can, too, and check out their newly remastered album. I really dug it. And I think you will, too. It's called Attitude Check. 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I'm Steve Garland. 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Until next time, you know the deal. Keep rocking.

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0: Give us a shout out, we'll message you back. 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
1: We've got a lot going on into this project. 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

0: And hello, everyone. I'm Saul Vigil, your executive producer here at Famous Six Live. Now, we have already interviewed Linda and Gail from the band Heartless, a tribute to Hearts. Now, time to turn the table. Let's get some testosterone up in here. On the radio today, I'm going to interview the boys in the band. Gentlemen, please introduce yourself one at a time. Tell me what instruments you play and how long you've been in Heartless.
1: I'm Brett Minkin. I'm the keyboard player and do background vocals also. And I have been in Heartless for, I think it's 7 years.
2: Jim Coyne, lead guitar. Brett actually is 8 years because the time flies by. No vocals. So that's my story and I'm sticking to it.
3: This is Eddie Studebaker. I play drums. I've been in this band, I think it's going to be 4 years in February 2023.
4: Okay. Hey, I'm Dan Ram, the bass player. I've been with them since 2015, and it's been a fun time.
0: Okay, excellent. Now, you guys are band fronted by two talented ladies, very, very talented. Now, when you throw one of your world-famous gigs, and I've heard about them from, my listeners, of course, and you stand back, do you let them shine, or is this combination of everyone in the band to make it incredible? How does it work?
1: I think we all get our moments in the spotlight, and we all bring our own special things to it. But the girls are amazing for sure. There's no doubt.
2: Yeah, I would go along with that. I think everybody throws in their as Brett likes to call it, their pixie dust. I think the band has always felt like the job of everybody else in the band besides the ladies is just to make their job easier and let Linda score.
3: Yeah, exactly. I feel the same way. I make sure that when they need to shine, that we stay out of their way and give them the space. But great thing about these songs and this band is everybody gets a chance to shine. So it's awesome.
4: Yeah, I agree with all of that. We're very much supportive of the girls and just let them do their thing and just want to be there and definitely make their job as easy as possible. But yeah, it's fun. We all have our moments and it's just a great time in general.
0: Now, a listener described it once I talked to you the other day and he told me they're kind of like pizza pie. Like you got to have all the toppings on there to have a really good slice. That's how he described it to me, your live concerts. Now, how do you guys feel about that?
1: Yeah, I would say, we're all important pieces of the pie. But then Linda, I the only way I could describe her, she's like a unicorn. You know, we're all very good at what we do. But if one of us left, we were replaceable. She's just not. There's nobody like her that I've ever heard.
2: Yeah, Linda's, I'm married to her, so that's...
0: Okay, we're going to that later on. Okay.
2: Yeah, but she's just a force of nature. I've never heard anybody sing this material like she does. And that's right, if one of us was gone, we're replaceable. Linda just isn't. She just isn't.
3: Yeah, definitely. I remember when we were doing a sound check in Reno, and it was outdoor, and Linda walked up to the mic, and she sang a verse of one of the Heart songs, and there were people walking down the street, and everybody stopped, turned, looked, and when she walked away from the mic, everybody applauded, and I went, oh my gosh, she's just so amazing.
0: Wow, that's incredible.
4: Yeah, I don't really have anything more I can add to that. I mean, everyone's pretty much hit it, and she's what it's all about, really. I mean, it's just, she's incredible.
0: Okay. Now, let's go back in the Wayback Machine for just 1 minute. Now, what was the first album that each of you bought with your own money as a young lad and then made you realize, this is for me. This is what I'm going to do. This is my future. This is for me. Now, let's start out with Brett.
1: My one would have to be Grand Illusion by Styx. Bought it, and the first day I played it, I think, six times over end to end. And that made me the keyboard player that I am.
2: I guess for me, Jim, the first one I remember buying that turned my head has to be Doobie Brothers. And it was just such an such a diverse album with acoustic guitars, electric, you know, whatever you hit and wanted in it. And from that point on, I was sold. I think the one that did it for me was Long Train Running. I just, that was it. You know, I went and played that at junior high school, and it was off to the races for me.
3: Well, for me, it was the Beatles' A Hard Day's Night. I remember I had to borrow $3 from my mom, but she let me buy it, and I took it.
0: That's okay.
3: Bought it. And everything about the Beatles, from the first time I heard them, I went, that's it. That's what I want to do. And I saw them on Ed Sullivan, watched Ringo play, and I already knew I wanted to be a drummer because my two older brothers were drummers. So that was it for me.
4: Yeah, for me, it was Cream's Disraeli Gears. I'm really dating myself here.
0: Oh, my goodness. You're going back that now. That's old school style there.
4: Yeah, that to me is to see three people that could, you know, bring that kind of energy to the stage. I saw them several times in San Francisco, and it's just unbelievable. And that told me right there what I wanted to do.
0: Now, I know you guys play a lot of gigs during the touring season, and my listeners are telling me that they're just explosive, they're incredible. Now, how does everybody stay in shape, both mentally and physically? Now, come on now. What are your secrets? Spill the beans.
1: I have no business telling anyone how to be in shape. But mentally, I would say, honestly, being in Heartless is my mental health exercise.
0: So is it like a therapy session for you?
1: It's my escape from reality. And rock and roll, that's what it is. It's your and the audience is escaping from their reality for a little while. We're escaping from our reality for a little while. And for a couple hours, that's our therapy.
2: Yeah, Brett, I think Prima speaks the truth on this because he's kind of unbearable when we're not playing. I think that the mental aspect of it is you're either coming, quote unquote, down off of the show that you just played, or you're sort of psyching up for the next one. And that's the mental side of it. Physically, I do go and work out if I can, but you know, at our age, and I'm not going to divulge that, you can figure
0: okay.
2: it out yourself.
0: All right.
2: Yeah, try to go out and just stay active, because it will tax you. I mean, if you're doing 4 or 5 shows in a weekend, you're going to feel it. If you're not up for it, you probably won't do well. So I try to stay as active as I possibly can at my advanced age.
0: So you try to stay moving, then, is what you're saying. You have movement in the joints, in the body, not just
2: yeah. It, you know, practicing the instrument, that's fine. But you know, I know Dan stuff that he keeps busy with. It's not just time in the studio or time rehearsing or practicing or whatever. You got to go out and intentionally get, quote unquote, hot and sweaty, and you know, make an effort, because you're going to get asked to do that on stage, and you have to be able to produce. That's what people come out to the show for.
3: Well, for me on drums, the physical part, I do a lot of speed walking. Like, I have 2 kids, and after they go to bed and everybody's kind of out and sleeping, I go out in the town and do speed walking, probably about a mile or so at night. It's as fast as I can go. That's the physical part. And I have some weights that I work with. For the drumming aspect, you got to keep that up. Well, the mental aspect for me for playing in this band is, in any band I've ever been, is just preparation, making sure that I know the songs in and out, because I really feel like I'm the foundation. If I'm not ready, it's just not going to work. So that's how I approach it. It's kind of all on me from my point of view, just staying on top of the songs and the part and preparation.
0: Now, does it get to be muscle memory for you, where you can just do it without having to think? Does that happen for you, drummer?
3: Oh, yeah. That's definitely part of it. But that's all what the preparation is, so that when you get on stage, you don't have to think. That's what the worst thing you can do is get up there and start thinking. It's just got to be kind of a natural, just kind of go with the flow. You know, no brakes on the car. Here we go. That's how I like to approach it once I'm there.
0: Okay. Wonderful.
4: All right, for me, I walk. I don't speed walk. I'm a little too old to be speed walking, and my pelvis joints will not allow me to do that anymore. And I do have, but I do walk, and I have a pretty large yard that keeps me pretty busy. The mental part of it, it's just the playing. I mean, that's like the reward for all of the work, basically. But for me, mentally, we usually, when we rehearse once a week, we have a dinner. And we sit around the table after we rehearse, and we chew the rag, we eat, drink a little wine. And for me, that's like the best therapy ever. And just to have that get together once a week, we actually like each other. It's really amazing.
0: That's the secret right there, Ryan. That's the big secret.
4: Yeah, it's a musical family, and we really and truly do like, and I would go to the extent of say that we actually really love each other. I mean, when we're not together, our world sucks. That's all there is to it.
0: Yeah. Okay. Now, that's good. That's what I like to hear. Now, when you sit down and decide which Heart songs you're going to play live, you know, when you throw a gig, does everyone in the band get a vote, or is it just the girls, or, you know, how does this work? Is it a secret ballot? I mean, what goes on behind the scenes? I'm a fly on the wall. I want to know.
1: I think Linda usually is the one who will bring something to the table, and then we'll try it out. And if it feels like it's working, great, we'll do it. If it doesn't feel like it's working, we might put it aside for a while. But I feel like it usually kind of comes from her, and then we take it from there. But our opinions are all equally weighted.
2: Yeah, as far as putting together a show with Linda, one of the things that get considered is, you know, are we at altitude? You know, that kind of thing. And so the songs that get for a live deal, pretty much let Linda drive the bus on that. You know, you could say she's got the toughest job in the band. Eddie's probably got the most physical, but you know, you have to really give a nod to the lead singer. You know, where are we? Who are we singing to? And what are the conditions and that kind of thing? So, but in the end, everybody's got an equal and valid vote. I don't think nobody's got it cornered when it comes to doing the shows in the band.
3: I think Linda's got a really good choice of songs when we're going to do different venues. We might play a couple softer songs. Say we're doing if we do a winery kind of show, we might do a couple softer songs as opposed to a, you know, an outdoor kind of rock show. We might do the harder stuff. But she's got a really good feel for that. So we just go with whatever she chooses. And if we have any input, it's obviously we welcome. We all can say something if we wanted to. So it's great.
0: Yeah, so the door is always open then. Like, you can go to her and say, you know what, this doesn't feel right to me.
3: Yeah, no, absolutely.
0: Does that ever happen?
3: Oh, absolutely. I think maybe somebody might say, well, I'd really like to play. There's a couple songs that we do that we don't do often, but we really like. So somebody might go, can we put that in this show? And obviously, if we can maybe pull something out that we've done too many times, not too many times, but done enough where we feel like maybe a fresh song might really kind of boost it.
0: Yeah.
3: That's always up for the show. Yeah.
4: Yeah. Linda pretty much is, you know, as good as she is, I mean, she's absolutely awesome. There are sometimes some songs that are just, you know, too difficult to maybe to do, or doesn't fit in a show somewhere or whatever. It's very Linda dependent on, you know, what she can actually sing. There's, like I say, once in a while you'll get something that's pretty difficult, and so we may move on to something else. But in general, there's very little that we've not been able to do.
2: Yeah, that's true.
0: Okay, great. That sounds wonderful. Now, you're a touring band, basically. Do you find it helpful to get feedback from the audience right away? Like right after the performance, right after the show, you're covered in sweat. You just kind of get off stage. And do you find you need to get feedback from the audience, or do you give it a break and give it a rest for a few minutes?
1: We usually, right after, we have people coming out, and we really like interacting with people after the show.
0: A lot of bands hate that. They hate it.
1: Yeah. I don't know that we need it. I think I need the immediate feedback of while we're playing. But afterwards, yeah, I don't like bands that sort of blow off their audience.
0: Yeah.
1: Put the time in and the effort and the money to come see you, and then you just kind of ignore them. I just think it's rude. So yeah. If nothing else, we go out of our way to make sure and meet anybody who wants to meet us and chat with anyone who wants to chat with us.
2: Very much so. And Brett hit it out. I mean, during the performance, the crowd participation and, the energy, and like you said, pixie dust, not to beat us to death, but certainly important. But right after the show, absolutely. You shake hands, well, with COVID, whatever. But like I said, they made the effort to come out and see you. Maybe the weather really stunk that night to get out. And I think to ignore them is just don't do that. And Heart Music is sort of a group experience. You want to give back to those folks. It's an art form that you share. It's not you just play it and walk away. We want to meet the folks to come out and see us.
3: Yeah, for me, being the drummer back there, I can't really see much of the audience most of the time, but it's funny. I can kind of pick out the people who are real drum nuts. They're kind of watching me the whole show. And a lot of times when the show's over, they'll walk forward and go, I just want to tell you, I'm a drummer and that was great and I really enjoyed it. But it's anybody that wants to come up. We're a very positive force, I think, with each other and to the audience. So I think, especially when we're done, we're always up for talking to people and just sharing with the good thing that just happened. It's kind of like a high when we're done.
2: Yeah, there you go.
4: Yeah, we try to definitely, make ourselves available to everybody. And and as far as the reaction from the crowd while we play, that's paramount. That's just great. And that drives us and just makes us perform even better when we get that. So it's,
0: Okay. Now, when I play Heartless on the radio, I get this incredible feedback from around the world, thousands of listeners, especially in Japan. They really get you guys there. They really love you there. And, it's mostly by email that I'll get some comments and some requests. And the most requested song isn't even done by Heart originally. Stairway to Heaven. Now, were you guys nervous to cover this song? And what does it feel like to do it?
1: When they did the Kennedy Center Honors in front of Led Zeppelin, that video went viral, and we were almost obligated at that point to take it on.
0: You were up for the challenge.
1: Yeah, it was almost, we almost can't not do it at that point. And it's only this past year that we started doing it, but we were really pleased with the result.
2: I think when the first time that we played it, it was here in our hometown, which was pretty much the purpose. We kind of wanted to give it a run here in Sacramento first. And for my part, I won't say that I was nervous about it, but I was very concerned. It's a big deal to step into Jimmy Page's shoes and do
0: that. Yeah, that's a tough one, right?
2: It's the most iconic song, I think, that you could pick out of a hat. I mean, if you don't know it, you haven't experienced life at all. And to do that, you want to do it justice. You nobody's going to play it like Jimmy Page did, but you have to be faithful to the song. And it was kind of a pressure. I was very aware of the song that I was about to play. Let's just put it that way.
3: Yeah, and same here doing the Bonham part, which doesn't come into the later part of the song.
0: It's a long song. It goes on a while.
3: I'm like, I'll wait at the end. I could go have a sandwich for the first four verses.
0: Yeah.
3: But, it's kind of funny because in a place, the guitar centers around the world, they think they have a sign up in the guitar part of the shops that says no stairway.
0: Yeah,
3: nobody better cover this, but we pretty much had to, like Brett said, after Kennedy Center Honors, we had to really go for it. And the first time I heard us rehearse it, and Gail starts guitar, and then Brett comes in on the keyboards playing like a little flutes. And the first time I heard that, I went, oh, this is going to work. I was so excited. So then I knew it was just a matter of just rehearsing enough where we could get it down and go out, and people, I think, would love it. And they did. Just love it.
4: Yeah, it's really funny. You know, there's a lot of songs you can play, and they're great. But there are some songs that you play that people, the minute they hear it, they're really expecting perfection. And if they don't hear what they think it should be, you know, so you're really, really hoping that you pull that off. And we really did out of the gate. It was just amazing. I was a little bit nervous to start the song because so many people try it and so many people, you know, just kind of fail at it and don't do a very good job of it. But right out of the gate, it just kind of, it came together. And I'm really sorry that we waited as long as we did to add it. So.
2: Yeah, we should have done it earlier.
1: Yeah, I have to say, I was really proud of Jim, though, that night that we did it the first time, because we weren't even sure if we were going to do it that night. And he just said...
5: It wasn't decided yet.
1: Yeah, it was his favorite expression, which is sometimes you have to pull down your pants and slide on the ice. And I was just really proud that he kind of got it together and really pushed his fears aside and pushed through it and just owned that song from start to finish.
4: Yep. Yeah, I have to give kudos to Gail too. I mean, that is, without that acoustic part, I mean, there is no song, there is no Stairway. And she really just knuckled down and she learned that thing. And the first time I heard her do it, my jaw hit the floor. I was just absolutely amazed. And every time we play it, it seems like it gets better and better and better. And like, again, without that, there is no Stairway. So, you know, hats off to her.
5: I mean, the first time we played it, I think it was over 500 requests I got in 1 week for that one song. And that was the most requested song. And they were all from Japan and then from Russia at the time.
2: Oh, my God.
5: And so it was incredible, you know. And I definitely enjoy playing it. I love to have it. I love the audience feedback every time we play it. And I've had people tell me, you know, I want to hear their version. I want to hear the Heartless version. I want to hear these Americans do it. That's what I want to hear from California.
2: Wow.
5: So it's definitely... It's definitely flattering to me and to you guys as well. It's a good deal, you know.
1: I have to say, one of the things I love about Famous Hits Live is that for us, every time our music gets aired, it's almost like us basically playing an arena or a stadium, just with the kinds of numbers of people that are around the world that are hearing it at once.
5: It's just around the world. Yeah, it's not in one you know, one venue. It's around the world.
1: Yeah, it's just an amazing, wonderful thing the way it is, and we couldn't be prouder to be on
5: this
1: platform.
5: Wonderful. Now, is it important for a band to have good work ethic? I want to talk about that a second. Now, does everyone show for a rehearsal on time? Is it important for you to bring your positive juju, your positive vibes to the meetings, the band meetings, and everything? And is it difficult? I see you had a bad day at your day job at work. Is it difficult to put that on the hat rack before you walk into rehearsal? Because you got to do it.
1: If someone's going to be late for rehearsal, it's usually me.
5: Oh, okay.
1: the
5: truth comes out.
1: Notorious for that. But I work at night, and so
5: yeah,
1: my life is a little different. But yeah, usually if somebody's going to be late, it's me. I kind of own that. As far as putting everything aside, again, it goes back to this is my happy place. This isn't work for me. This is a joy for me. So I really, it makes it easy to be able to ignore the rest of life's pressures and just put them aside and do something that's really fun for me.
2: Yeah, I would go with Brett that he's usually the one that's late, but we'll.
5: Oh, okay. No argument there. Yeah.
2: Linda and I, you know, being together, we're part of the dinner package, if you will. We're on the dinner thing. But I would say for Brett, especially, if he's had a bad day, this is how he gets that out of his system. this band is just it's cathartic, and everybody comes to work and they might or comes to work comes to practice and you know they might say yeah I had kind of a lousy day today, but within about 20 minutes that's gone. It's because they're in their happy place.
5: So it disappears then. It goes away. It just floats away.
2: Yeah.
5: Like if the negative thoughts, all that we all get.
2: We do, and I think we've all gotten to the point where you know the rest of the day is small potatoes, but now we get to do the fun stuff, and that's play the music.
3: Yeah, it's like I drive 90 miles to rehearsals, and so we usually rehearse on Fridays, and the worst day to drive from where I live to Sacramento is on Friday because everybody's heading up to Tahoe, and so it's always a lot of traffic. But the emails that come, the texts that come before, oh, we're going to have dinner, we're going to make this and all that. I mean, it's such a joy to show up and see these faces and these people. And they're literally just, I mean, what Danny said, where it's really love. It really is. We're not coming to some player that says we're dreading going there. It's such a joy to show up and play. It really is. So, I mean, it's great. And everybody has great work ethic. Everybody comes knowing their parts. And so it's just a matter of fitting the six parts together and making it shine.
4: Yeah. Yeah, for me, it kind of is a job in a sense, and I look at it that way. In other words, I owe it to the other people in this band to show up, know my stuff, and, you know, and perform and make it work. There's nothing worse than someone coming and they're learning the part there. And that to me can be frustrating. This band is very, very good about people coming prepared. And that to me is just really, really important. And I've always looked at that. Like I say, it's fun and all that. And I get the fun out of it that I can, but I do look at it as a job as well. I need to come prepared and I got to be ready to do it. So is as a job as well. I need to come prepared and I got to be ready to do it. So

0: hang your hat on that. And for contractual reasons, I am not allowed to say the name, but there is something in the works about a former Heart member that has agreed to come and play with the band in 23.
1: Okay, wonderful. It's so positive. So let's not get into the gory details yet. But what I want you to do when you can talk about it is to come back on the show, and then we can do a big reveal.
0: We will do the big reveal. You're on.
1: Okay. Now you promise. Now I'm gonna hold you to it because I'm like that.
0: You just can't see it.
1: Okay. Now, ordinarily we end your show with Stairway to Heaven, of course. That's how we wrap up the power hour for you guys. But this time, I want to start, you know, this segment with Stairway to Heaven. So I need someone to introduce the song for me because I'm feeling lazy. Let's just say Famous Hits Live. Okay, can we do it?
0: Go for it, Brett.
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1: It's very iconic, and it's perfect. And I think I get chills when I play it. And I listen to like about 600 songs a week from bands. And so this is one of the songs that I hear that I get chills from. And that's being honest. That's being straight up.
0: Wow.
1: So let's do it right now, okay? On Famous Hits Live.
3: Yeah.

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0: Hey, it's Richie Barrasso here with some great news. 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

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Tickets at the door are just $20. Los Cochinos are a well-established Latin rock and soul band. They are known around the world thanks to radio airplay. Their concerts are high energy and full of positivity. Join them, won't you? It will be magical. See you there.

Hey man, yes indeed. This show today dedicated to the late great Eddie Money, a friend of all, one of the best entertainers that ever was came down the line, people. Eddie Money. R.I.P. brother. That's from Richard Verasso, myself, Richard Segovia, everybody connected. Richard Segovia actually produced this song. The Blues of Money. I also like to tell you about a CD. I'll take you back in a time machine right now. The 1990 people in Marin County. I recorded a CD called Secrets in the Night. A bunch of great players on it. Man, I had Pee Wee Ellis from the James Brown Band. Evan Palmerston on bass. Jeff Craig on drums along with Buddy Miles. It was produced in part at Bear West Studios. The song itself, Secrets of the Night, was engineered by Mark Needham, who's now a very famous producer in Los Angeles. Thank you, Mark. Thank you, brother. Had Al Molina, Hottie on trumpets, and did the horn charts. Backed by a couple of entrepreneurs from Marin County who really helped me out a lot, Dwayne Sumner and David Pfaff. Eventually, I ran out of money. No more backs, no more backers. And I was left with an unreleased, undistributed CD. But guess what? 29 years later, the little help from my friends, we're doing it again. It'll be up for sale online soon. Secrets in the Night, 9 tracks that you've only heard a couple of on Famous Hits Live in the past. So thanks to Saul Bigle, Richard Verasso, and other friends. It's going to be playing again in this segment of Dr. Tequila's Cantina today with my good friend, DJ Saul Bigle. And you are listening to Famous Hits Live from Copperopolis, California, and San Francisco. Richie Barron here, Dr. Tequila. We'll see you down the line. Famous Hits Live.

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Right on.

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Hey, it's Steve Garland here from the SGB Viva Santana and right here on Famous Hits Live. I've got three more for you tonight from the SGB, including a world premiere of a song that's been locked in the vault since the 80s. And your only hint is going to be we were listening to the Eagles at the time, along with just a little bit of Rick Springfield. Don't hate me for that. Tonight we start with a song that I'm happy to say is now available on iTunes and Amazon Digital Music. It's a song that, according to Saul from Famous Hits Live, refuses to go away. We wrote this in the 80s, and it was all about answering machines. And I guess a lot of you had those that you put little cassettes in and made incredibly clever messages for your friends to hear, like, wait for the beep. Remember that? Yeah, we were geniuses in the 80s, and possibly high. This song is dedicated to all those of you from around the world who've been requesting it, including Julio in Mexico, Margarita in Brazil, Freedom in Santa Cruz. This is Leave a Message, so please do so at the B from the SGB on Famous Hits Live.

That is the number one requested song on the Hot Rock Podcast from my band, the SGB. I'm still overwhelmed and thankful to all of you listeners who like the throwback sound of the 80s. For those of you just joining us, I'm Steve Garland, and that's my band from the 80s and their unreleased album, the SGB. And that song, Leave a Message, is about those outdated machines that we used to use with cassettes back in the Stone Age, before cell phones. Alrighty, on to the next song. This is a world premiere. I promised Saul and Rich Verrasso here at Famous Hits Live I'd pull another song out of the vault. This song from the SGB has never been heard on the air before. It's a softer song that shows the influences we were listening to at the time, including the Eagles. And like I said, just a taste of Rick Springfield, who may not have been a rocker, but he had some hit songs and he had some great harmonies on those hooks. So let's check this one out. Written by myself and Denise McClure, featuring Don Rodriguez on drums, the late Paul Covarelli on a mess of guitars, and myself on vocals and bass. This is called Not Your Kind of Girl by the SGB, a cautionary tale on Famous Hits Live.

Not Your Kind of Girl. That's a throwback from the 80s by the SGB. Hope you enjoyed that. Saul asked if I had another one I could pull out of the vaults. That was recorded around 1983, back when hand claps and lots of harmonies. It was an innocent time in the 80s, wasn't it? Wink, wink. Nudge, nudge. Hey, Steve Garland here. Also on tonight's show, I'm going to play a song that I'm proud to say we just recorded and released about a month ago here on Famous Hits Live. We put the band back together thanks to all of your input from our 80s songs. This song, though, is about what's happening in the world today with all the riots in the streets and the unrest and the political movements. It's amazing to me how much this reminds me of the 60s. So we wrote this song, Supernatural Love, and we really do hope that the world comes together and finds a way to focus on the things that bring us together more than the things that tear us apart. Written by myself, my wife Denise, and my daughter Devin McClure, a true family affair. I hope this really means something to you and we can all make this change together. It's Supernatural Love on Famous Hits Live.

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This radio station reunited my band, the SGB. Hey, Steve Garland here. We did that song in a response to all the crazy stuff going on in the world. It's time for a big change, and I hope that all of us feel just a little bit of that supernatural love and love our brothers and sisters. Hey, listen, I hope you enjoyed the show. 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Just look up the SGB. Hey, I really appreciate the time on these airwaves, but I know I'm not the only musician that's unsigned. So a big thanks to Saul and Rich here at Famous Hits Live for continuing to feature unsigned artists from around the world and a lot of us from California. Why is that, guys? Must be something in the water. Until next time, I'm Steve Garland. Thanks for rocking with us for a while. The SGB and me will be back soon right here on Famous Hits Live.

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Jack has a habit, a drug called monkey on his back. 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

0: I know a lot of you guys right now are looking up here going, wow, these comedians are getting bigger and bigger. Whatever the case, you guys, I am the alternative Iglesias. I'm not Julio. I'm not Enrique. I'm Gabriel Iglesias. I'm the fluffy one. I say fluffy because that is the politically correct term. For those of you that don't know, there are 5 levels of fatness, and fluffy is one of the levels. That's right. There's big, healthy, husky, fluffy, and damn! I'm still number 4. People go, how do you know when you're number 5? Because people will tell you. You know, you try to get an elevator that's crowded and people stop you and go, mm-mm. Damn! If you go to Disneyland and little kids want to ride you.
1: I want to get on that one. Damn!
0: Seriously though, Iglesias, it's been a curse since I was a kid, you guys. And ladies, if that's what you want out of a man, is the sexy guy, go for it. But I'm going to warn you, in the long run, the pretty guy, he's going to lie to you, cheat on you, and break your heart. That's why you need to start giving fluffy guys a chance. Seriously, because the worst thing we're going to do is have dinner without you. Do you want sexy or faithful? I don't know. Oh my God, I gotta be careful, I know. It's kinda steep. If I fall, show's over. That would suck. There'd be people outside waiting. Of course, then you're live where authorities believe Fluffy lost control. 6 people were seriously injured, 4 rushed to the hospital. Authorities had this to say.
2: Damn!
0: They'd interview people. Ma'am, what happened?
1: It got dark!
0: Sir, what did you see? I know I mess around with the voices and stuff. People ask me, do you do that? You know, is that you or is that a special microphone? No, it's me. I'm a lot of fun, especially to my girlfriend, because man, when we role play, I take it to the next level. Oh yeah, man. Our favorite game to role play is White House, the 92 edition. I come home at 4 o'clock in the morning, right? She's like, who is it? I'm like, you know who it is. She's like, Señor, I don't speak English.
2: Yeah.
0: Oh, yeah, man. So we got driven over here to the theater by somebody who's here from Montreal, and it's kind of weird because they got lost, and I thought that was kind of strange. You know, set the GPS or something. Because I got one back home, and I use it for everything because I love the voice that it has. It's not like the old generic ones that go, ding, in 3/4 tenths of a mile, right turn. The one I have now sounds like a hot girl. No lie, I know where I'm going, but I still program her just to hear, you know,
3: in 3/4 tenths of a mile, left turn.
0: Yeah! Oh yeah, man, I wish she would do more. Like if you were to do what she tells you to do, I wish she would verbally reward you. Like if she says make a left turn and you make the left turn, I wish you would go, uh-huh.
2: Yeah. Yeah.
3: Right turn.
0: Oh yeah. Yeah. Oh man. And I know I do the girl voice, you guys. It freaks people out sometimes. You know, that's my favorite voice. I love to do that at drive-thrus. Oh, it's the best, you know. I'll pull up at 2 a.m.
4: Welcome to McDonald's, how can I help you?
0: And I'll go, oh my God.
1: With a larger fries and a shake.
4: Oh, so sorry, not 2 larger fries and a shake.
1: Oh my God, yes.
0: And I pull up to the window. They're not expecting Pikachu. Man, I pull up. The best is when the guy starts to look for the girl. Oh, that's priceless. I think he ate her, man. I just want to have a good time, that's all. And my brother, I love him. I have one brother, but he's giving me a hard time. He's got these 2 kids living next door, obviously with their parents and stuff, but they're always messing with him. They're riding their bicycles in the street and going off the ramp and using his front lawn as the cushion. And he's telling me the story. These kids are messing me up. They're breaking my sprinkler heads and everything. I go, have you talked to them?
5: They don't listen.
0: So I tell him, I says, let me take care of your problem. He goes, go for it. Let's see what you got. 3 days later, I get a phone call. I don't know how you did it, but these kids will not come nowhere near the house. The parents came over and they gave me $300 to fix the lawn and pay for the sprinklers. What did you say?
5: I go, I didn't say anything.
0: What'd you do?
5: I can't tell you.
0: 3 days later, we go out for karaoke and I got so drunk, you guys. I went, whoa, what's new, pussycat? Oh, I was gone. Gone. My brother goes, you're drunk, huh?
5: I go, yeah, I'm drunk.
0: How did you keep the kids away from my house?
5: Okay, it's what I did. I passed out flyers to your neighbors that said that you were a registered sex offender.
0: That's why I can't handle alcohol, you guys. This whole week, I'm not drinking at all, because if I get drunk, I don't want that story. I can't handle going international. Shoot, being in America is hard enough. I got thrown out of a Scottish bar, and I was performing there. But they were giving me free alcohol all night, right? And I started getting loud. Woo! Bartender goes, hey, buddy, you okay? You having a good time? I was so drunk, I did this.
5: I'm having a great day.
0: People around me, oh my God, are you Scottish?
5: I was like, hey!
0: What part of Scotland are you from?
5: Downtown.
0: Are you here by yourself?
5: Oh no, I'm not here by myself.
0: Donkey! I love you guys. Thank you very much.
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interrupt this song to alert you that sharks have been spotted along the coast. The sharks, traveling in pairs, are seeking their prey of choice. Surfers, you have been warned. Stay out of the water. Repeat, stay out of the water.

all gather round every Sunday. Cook up some fried chicken, collard greens, black-eyed peas. Play some baseball, football, softball. Everybody just had a wonderful time. Me and the fellas got together and this is what we wrote about it.

What's up, Internet? This is the Bay Legend, Oakland's finest, MC Sergio. And when I'm streaming, you already know who I'm plugged into and tuned in with. And when I'm streaming, I do it with none other than Famous Hits Live.

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0: be right back. 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We got to get ourselves some drinks.
1: Welcome to the Hot Rock Podcast. Steve Garland here, and I am thrilled. You know my favorite band is Santana, and I've been blessed with having Benny Rietveld on the show, Michael Carabello on the show, and today, the legendary percussionist and timbalero with Santana since 1991, Carl Perazzo's on the show. Carl, welcome.
2: Thank you so much, Steve. We appreciate it.
1: There's so much more to say in the introduction of you, but the show would be over.
2: Yeah, pretty good.
1: You're on a short break from touring with Santana right now. Looks like you're headed back to Vegas again?
2: That's correct. We just got back from New Orleans, and we did some makeup dates in Dallas and in Houston. Very successful shows. I can't tell you that the people were ecstatic to have us.
1: That's awesome. You know, talking to Benny about Las Vegas, he said he really loves that residency because you can see the fans and the welling up of the tears in the eyes up close when you play one of the songs that is so meaningful to them and their life.
2: That's exactly right. It's a whole different energy. It allows us to dig in a different way, you know, and play those songs that are meaningful to individuals.
1: I do want to talk about your career with Santana, of course, but you also do some wonderful mentoring, percussion clinics, and more. But I want to start with your journey. Your story begins in the Mission District of San Francisco, much like a lot of the original members of Santana. And you were so young when you got started playing. You know that you've been called a child prodigy.
2: Yes.
1: How young were you when you first started playing?
2: Well, you know, they say it goes back to about 2 years old. And then, you know, when you're four or five, you know, you're doing all this impressive stuff with your hands, and your friends start to like, hey, do this thing, and play Wipeout, and and you know, your cousins make you do things, and you don't really know why. You don't know why you know what you're doing. You know that it feels good in your soul, and that you want to do it at that age. You know, on the other side, it's all I know. I can't sell shoes. I can't, you know. blessing and a curse, you know.
1: Absolutely. Well, yeah, I think it helped that you had such a musical family. Your first band was your family's band, right?
2: That's correct. Los Corazones. My mother, my father, and my sister Linda. We had this band, and we used to do talent shows. You know, it kind of went from there. You know, the first thing that I said, Dad, when I grow up, I want to be, you know, a musician. And he said, son, you can't do both. You can't grow up and be a musician. That's what he meant by that, you know. he said you could do anything you want. He said, if you're going to be a musician, you need to learn to be professional. You need to know more than one instrument. And that right there is the root of my career. You know, I try to be as professional as possible. You know, he just said, don't just stick with congas or bongos, you know. Learn drum set, learn timbales, learn. He always wanted me to learn vibes, you know, but I never had a passion for that, and I should have. I wish I did.
1: What grade were you in when you started playing with your family's band?
2: Oh, my. Fourth grade?
1: Is that the same year that you had kind of a funny meeting with your first drum teacher?
2: Yeah, Arthur Flower was my teacher, but that was in the fifth and sixth grade, and it turned out that Arthur Flower also taught my dad.
1: Oh, so did your dad tell you that was where you had to go, or was this, did it just happen organically?
2: No, he was just, it happened organically. He happened to be the music teacher at Edison School at that time. Arthur Flower was very good friends with Cal Jader, and that's how I got to play with Cal Jader, and then I did a couple of shows with Cal. There was another drum teacher in St. Paul's that I went to. My dad said, you know, I think it's time you take private lessons. I was still very young. And I remember my dad taking me by the hand to this teacher. I don't remember who the teacher was. My dad said, I'd like you to teach my son. You know, he said, sure. Yeah. Is he familiar with drums? He says, yeah, he's that's why we're here, because he's banging quite a bit, you know. And the teacher had said, well, let's just check him out. And, you know, he said, can you do something like this and on the snare drum? And I did what he asked me to do, but I displaced it, and I went from tom to tom to snare, and he went, whoa, whoa, whoa. he went, whoa, whoa. Maybe you should be my assistant.
1: So you went from maybe I'll take you in as a student to damn boy, can you come and help teach my students?
2: Yeah, that was it. Yeah, wow. That was it. Arthur Flower came in my life shortly after that when I started taking music in school. By the time I got my third and fourth grade was a lady named Miss Grijalva. And Miss Grijalva, you know, we had to go through the vocoder and we had to play marimba and stuff like that.
1: Sure.
2: And then when I got to Arthur was banned, right?
1: Right.
2: So then it became, you know, snare drumming and hand percussion.
1: And so he was connected to Cal Jader?
2: He was connected to Cal somehow. He had Cal come in, and I got to do a couple shows with Cal.
1: What music were you listening to that was inspiring you?
2: Well, you know, my household was kind of amazing, and we listened to anything from Los Trios de Pancho to the Monkees. My dad listened to Quincy Jones. He loved Quincy Jones. He loved Tijuana Brass, all this jazz stuff. And my sister was deep into the Beatles, deep into the Monkees, the Rascals. It wasn't until where my cousins came in and they sat me down and they said, now you listen to this. And it was Santana.
1: What went through your head the first time you heard Santana?
2: It was everything that I've ever been surrounded. It was everything that I grew up in, but it was in one pot now. It was blues, it was Latin, it was rock, it was fresh, it was new. The energy spoke to me. My cousin George, may he rest in peace, this is the honest to God's truth. See, he said, you need to learn all this music because one day you're going to be in this band.
1: Wow.
2: And it, you know, went in one ear and out the other.
1: Yeah, of course. You did start learning and memorizing all the percussion parts and solos on these records.
2: Oh, I used to play them in 78.
1: Really?
2: Yeah.
1: Let's speed this band up.
2: Yeah, exactly.
1: This song's too slow, essay. So this was like weaponizing your skills with Chipito and Michael and all the different Latin and Afro-Cuban percussions that are on those early records. So you were listening to the first Santana record, Abraxas. How far along did you get?
2: Well, I've always followed Santana. You know, I've always followed Santana. But those first three albums, you know, even for a lot of people, for a lot of Santana fans, those first three albums were incredible, right? It's the actual scripture of today's so-called music.
1: There's everything in there. Everything.
2: Everything and soon as Santana came out, every other band had a conga player.
1: That's right. I had one in high school too.
2: Exactly. Even Jimi Hendrix had a conga player.
1: You're a teenager now, memorizing all the parts on the Santana records for percussion. How do you think, looking back, that this changes the course of your career?
2: Steve, we're all conduits of divine, right?
1: Yes.
2: So we just receive this enlightening information, and whether you soak it up or not, it's up to the individual. But I can tell you this, that listening to all this music and being super influenced by the music of Santana shaped me in a way that I wasn't one way or the other. I was all of it. Like, 1 week I play in a cumbia band, and the next week I play in a rock band, and then the next week I play in a salsa band. And I had all this weapons of information in my Rolodex, because every genre of music has a true root to it.
1: Yes.
2: And some people play out of the box. You know, you'll hear a guy play funk, but he'll do jazz riffs. And that wasn't me. I always played what was needed for that music to complement the music, right? Because I'm just the messenger, basically, right? The tool.
1: Oh, yeah.
2: The music is the true entity.
1: Now, somewhere along the way, you said, you never know who's in the band and you never know who's watching you perform. How did that play a role in moving your career along? How did that play a role?
2: Well, I'll tell you, the first band I played ever steady was a guy, and I still play with him today. I don't say no to those guys because those guys are the actual roots of my tree. It was Carlitos Franco and his brother Bismarck. They're the ones that gave me the first shot. In that band was a guy named Gary Flores, and so, which I still play with him today. Within that band of Gary Flores's band, there were horn players. And those home players introduced me to, or turned me on to, a guy named Cesar Ascarrunz, who owned a big club. And all these big artists would go to his club and play. Mongo, Puente, Eddie Palmieri, a lot of cats like that. This was in when he had a club on Green Street. When he moved to the Mission District, he asked me to be his timbali player. I remember going there. I must have been maybe 14 or 15.
1: Wow.
2: And I set up my stuff, and I see the congas there, but I don't know who the conga player is. And I see all the instruments, and I'm just going through the motions. It's like my first day at school. I don't know anybody at school. I don't know the school. I don't know. So it turns out that the conga player is Francisco Alavella. He was legendary master conga player. Played with Peggy Lee, Eddie Palmieri. Played with the greats of jazz. He was the conga player after Raul Rico in Malo. The vibe player in Caesar's band was Roger Glenn, who was also the vibe player and flautist and miscellaneous percussion with Mongo Santa Maria. The guitar player in Caesar's band was Jorge Santana.
1: Man, the Santana name is starting to work its way into your life already.
2: Well, these are now are career changing, right? Now you're meeting people that, A, have already made a difference in your life. I played with Francisco in his band. I played with Roger Glenn when I was, okay, then I played with Jorge Santana in his band. And so this is all information, Steve. This is all different types of music, giving you information, preparing you for your journey. You know, then you get that call. It's like, hey, Dizzy Gillespie needs a percussionist. So I run home and I tell my dad, I said, Dad, I got a gig with Dizzy. And he goes, hold on, son. Don't use words that you can't handle. I said, Dad, I got it. I'm doing a gig with Dizzy Gillespie. And he got quiet. And he said, this is the big time.
1: And still a teenager.
2: Yeah, you're right. You know, when you look back, like I said, in hindsight, you know, you're just going through the motions. And the only way I can tell you is that I was awake and living my dream. Everything that kind of transpired, you know, in my career, whether it was playing in Dolores Park and then having a guy next to me say, hey, man, can I play? And that was Mike Carabello. And I didn't know. I couldn't put his face together. But when I heard him play, I knew exactly who that was, because his vibe and his energy and what he gave me off the records was so ingrained in me. And I'm not talking about only Carabello, Chepito, Carlos, David. I knew everybody's parts. I know Raleigh solos. I know all of them.

0: It's the Hot Rock Podcast. Steve Garland with my guest, Carl Perazzo of Santana. Carl, let's talk about your work ethic. So many people today want to become an instant YouTube star. Back in the day, you were a child prodigy, but a large part of that was your talent. But another part was how hard you worked. Let's talk about your work ethic. Why do you think you were so obsessed with percussion to the point of really practicing day and night every moment you could get?
1: My deep practicing comes from pain of losing my mother at a young age. So I practiced because I felt close to the spirit. I never practiced to get better. I never practiced to be number one. Those are still not in my vocabulary. I practiced to feed my soul and to fulfill my want or my need to fill the void. You see, I didn't know at the time, but all this practicing was just giving me information, not just rudiments and not just mama daddies and paradiddles and, you know, flammeth. It wasn't that. It was information of life, of a philosophy that the only way I can tell you is that one note is a million notes and you can use them in any way, shape, and form. When you start to channel, there's a part of you, and when you're a kid, and they didn't discover this until later. There's a part of you, and when you're a kid, and they didn't discover this until later on in life, and then they made it a slogan. I want to be like Mike.

0: and ask about a very big day in your life. This is a story that we asked for questions, and 15 people IM'd me and said, please tell us about the day that you got a very important phone call. I believe it was 1991. We're jumping ahead just a bit, but...
1: Yeah. Well, I had been traveling quite a bit when I was playing with Sheila E. I was her drummer.
0: With Benny Rietveld on the bass.
1: That's correct. And, you know, I got this fear of flying, and I stopped playing. I stopped traveling, and I was working with this band called Zazu Pitts, and I was doing Andy Norell, doing some light travel, doing recording a lot with Ray Oviedo. And then I get a call, I'm home alone, from Jorge Santana, asking me if I would like to audition with Santana. And I, oh, Steve.
0: Wow.
1: I said, is anyone else going to be there? And he said, no, it's just going to be you. He said, why? I said, because it'd probably be a bloody mess. I've lived, I slept, I've eaten, and a lot of other things that I can't mention to the music of Santana.
0: What was going through your head during that call?
1: Well, I say this in every interview. I've always played with Santana, but then my needle broke.
0: And now the prediction that was given to you when you were a young boy is coming true.
1: It's coming true.
0: Tell me about the audition.
1: I walked in. It was Graham Lear, Benny, Raul, Chester, myself. Wasn't everybody there. I remember Alex being there. I won't tell you about all the audition, but when I went in and I met Carlos, and it was just a beautiful setting. I couldn't take my eyes off him. I mean, I've met him before when I was younger, but I couldn't take my eyes off him. It was just so magnetic, his sound on the guitar. So, you know, thank God Benny was there. Benny was my guy, you know, we worked together, you know.
0: Yeah.
1: And he just say, you know, just relax, everything will be cool, you know. And Raul, I know since I was 12. And he, you know, he just said, hey, man, you're here for a reason, man. And he goes, you know, just show your reason. So we played. And it wasn't that long, you know, to me, it wasn't that long. I don't know how, I would say bars. And Carlos said, great, I like it. You know, I didn't know what that meant either.
0: Does that mean great? See you someday. Great, come back tomorrow. Yeah.
1: He said something very beautiful to me. You know? And and that's how that audition went. I showed up the next day, and we were just rehearsing, man. We just started rehearsing for a tour. Whoa!

0: It's the Hot Rock Podcast. Steve Garland with my guest, Carl Perazzo of Santana. Sounds like the audition process with Santana and joining the band was just a huge whirlwind.
1: Everything happened so fast that it was in slow motion. Kind of like the same with Sheila E.,
0: Yeah.
1: When Sheila called, she just said, hey, come and audition. It wasn't even a call. I was in the next studio. She went into that room and said, hey, Carl, come on. Come over here. Try this. Do this. And she said, hey, we leave for Germany in a week. Get a passport.
0: This is the group that you idolized growing up, that you listened to, I think you said, the first three albums of Santana and memorized everybody's part. How does that feel now after 31, 32 years of playing with Santana and getting to know all the guys in the band and playing with the people you grew up idolizing? Is there anything that stands out the most to you spiritually or musically?
1: Given the opportunity to open my wings fully and soar with an aerial view of music that I grew up with and all the information that was ever given to me. This is what I hold dear to me, playing with people that I've adored, that I've admired, that I've looked up to. Until this day, I still adore, admire, and look up to. I don't lose that child in me. I don't want to be the best, but I want to compliment any band that I'm in. I want the music to resonate through people for years to come after they've seen us play, that they'll still talk about it. It happens to me. I still talk about it.
0: Now, you've recorded a lot with Carlos over the last three decades. I mean, a look at your discography is a who's who of not just Carlos and the band, but you've played with a lot of people. Now, it would be impossible to go through all of them, but are there any particular songs or album experiences that stand out to you as a lasting memory?
1: Recorded with Santana or
0: both? I think both.
1: Okay. I've done a lot of wonderful recordings. But to be honest and truthful, Carlos has given me an opportunity and a stage to be blessed with other opportunities as well. Carlos has put me on records with John Lee Hooker, with Buddy Guy, Herbie Hancock. But this is stuff that I'll never forget. One album I think that kind of sticks out a little bit, Henry Kaiser, 2-CD box set, Live at the Fillmore, tribute to Miles Davis, Zakir, myself, Tom Coster, Steve Smith, and Wadada Smith, and an array of talented musicians, people with so much information that you question yourself of, what am I doing here? So I can tell you this, and when we bring the word blessing, I've been blessed with being surrounded with the best of the best in music. What's even more exciting and brings me a joy, every band that I ever loved and I followed, Larry Harlow, Eddie Palmieri, Tito, Steve, I got to be friends with these people. I grew up with Carlos, and we were very close. My Carabello, we were very close. I can't tell you what an award that is to hear Eddie Palmieri or Carlos or Herbie or any of those guys even utter my name. It's so much for me. It's like, this I can't believe. I'm in Eddie Palmieri's living room right now, and we're talking about music. When Carlos and I recorded on one of his records, and Carlos and I were both blown away because Carlos is such a fan. He's such a fan of music, man. You don't even know. People do not know. He is the biggest student of life. He knows more about music than no one will ever question him. When we got to do with Eddie Palmieri, he was calling out stuff, man.
0: And Eddie, what a fine pianist.
1: Oh my God. He's our McCoy Tyner, right?
0: Yeah. The Puerto Rican heritage combined with the jazz.
1: Yes. Keep going, Steve.
0: Say it.
1: Yes.
0: Thelonious.
1: Yeah.
0: Herbie.
1: Yes.
0: Yeah,
1: say it. You know it.
0: It's all in him. And, you even feel the Spanish Harlem vibe.
1: Of course. Yeah. That's where they get it from.
0: Yeah.
1: they grow up there and that's what happens. In that time in New York, you'd be at the Palladium, and across the street would be Monk or Miles.
0: And then Benny played with Miles in his band in the last part of Miles' career. So this is all swimming in the water around you.
1: Yeah. You know, Benny and I, you know, if we really look at it, it's like Star Trek, that we have parallel lives. We have the similar, we have a similar journey, and we shared so many bands together. He's an amazing brother to me.
0: He's such a sweet man too.
1: Oh, for sure. Probably one of the most amazing musicians I ever played with.
0: You've played with a lot of drummers. What's that energy and that relationship like working with the amazing Cindy Blackman Santana?
1: Well, there it is. It's amazing. She brings a wealth of knowledge onto the drum set and then makes it musical to where, you know, sometimes I look and I'm like, man, how did that one come out? You know?
0: Yeah.
1: And she's very, very, very strong, in her playing.
0: Oh, yeah. Her drum solo was off the hook.
1: Yeah, exactly.
0: There's one thing that is very specific to the Santana band and to Carlos's ethos, and that's about having to bring it. You got to play like it's the last show on earth. Let's go.
1: Well, he'll use the word bring it. Yeah, of course he will. But that's who I am. And like I said, I'm the best of everyone that's been there. What I mean is I bring all of them with me, whether it's Carabello, Chipito, Indugu, whether it's Coke Escobedo, whether it's Pete Escobedo. See, I know who's been there, and I honor who's been there. I respect who's been there. I learned from who's been there. And with all that information, they created me.

0: Live from the House of Blues, Santana on the Hot Rock Podcast with my guest, Santana's own Carl Perazzo, the timbalero you see with the flaming hands on stage. Carl, we've talked a lot about your career with Santana, but now I want to talk about something you do that not a lot of big stars do, and that is mentoring. 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Tell me about your philosophy about giving back.
1: 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If I can inspire.
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1: Let's just go with one, because I was that one. If I could inspire one to have a life fulfilled and surrounded by sound, resonance, and vibration, then my job on earth is done. I am that person sitting underneath Tito Puentes Timbales. Yeah, that's somewhat of a clinic, too. When you see a concert, it's a clinic.
0: Oh, yeah, always. Well, now, you've also got a partnership with LP, and I want to talk about that, because for the timbaleros listening, you have a signature line of timbales and some other percussion instruments. And this is a premier percussion company. So I want to hear about the project. And I want to hear about the artwork that you were inspired to make for these.
1: Okay, well, let's talk about the company and the lineage of this company. The lineage is, you know, the original founder is my good friend, my brother, Martin Cohen, who grew up in New York watching all the greats, you know. And this is before the tunable system. He made his bongos. Let's just go right to it. He made an impact on the percussion world that no company has yet to achieve. In terms of other companies make percussion instruments, but the people who walked on LP's path and on the brand, on the name, will never be touched. The who's who of percussion. If you were the best, you went through LP. And that was my dream, to play LP. I've always bought LP instruments. I might have some other stuff when I was a kid, but my stage is always with LP. And it's not about the brand. It's about who was there before me. The best played LP. So if you're so intrigued with Carlos's tone and his sound, you're not going to go tomorrow and buy a Fender or a Yamaha. You're going to go get a Paul Reed Smith, because it's about you wanting to be that, right?
0: Sure.
1: But at the end of the day, it's not the arrow, it's the Indian.
0: That's right.
1: But we're talking brand, right?
0: Yeah.
1: The brand of Latin percussion in itself allows me to get what I'm looking for without working that much harder. So we've come together. We've designed instruments with a top tuning timbal, my new model. This is my third model with Latin percussion. I have the Mexican Italian. I have the bronze. And now I have the Sugar Skull line. The black nickel with the Sugar Skull emblem. Top tuning with a new L-bracket mount system. Now, the congas are fiberglass. They look like one piece. They are a two-piece. They're also top tuning. The Sugar Skulls. People go, man, why do you have a bunch of skeletons? So they're not skeletons. They are people that have inspired me, and I'm paying homage to people before me, whether it was Tito Puente, Mongo Santa Maria, Armando Peraza, Ray Barreto, Francisco, Patato. In our Mexican heritage, we have Dia de los Muertos, to the Day of the Dead, where we honor. So what I'm trying to tell you, Steve, and the listeners, please follow me if you can. For me to be me, I have to visit my roots. I have to cherish my ancestors before me, the pioneers, the people that paved the street so I can walk on. the people that have been on the stages before me that I now share. Like every stage that we get on, we know who's been on that stage, right?
0: Yeah.
1: You're not the only act. Last night, it was the who's who. And you're like, man, they were here last night on this stage of playing the Grand Ole Opry. And you're going to say, it's just another gig? No. It's not. It's like you're being handed the torch, right?
0: Absolutely.
1: So these instruments, I am paying homage and recognizing, because there's no way that I can stand behind a set of timbales and not think of Tito Puente.
0: You can't.
1: Or Chipito. I can't do it. I can't put bongos between my legs and not think of Armando Peraza or Roberto Ruena or all the great people that still, like when I play congas, there's other guys that influence me to this day, man, whether it's Johnny Rodriguez, Eddie Montalvo, you know, Carabello. I loved all those little moves that he used to do.
0: Oh, yeah.
1: You know, Giovanni, Anthony Carrillo. This is what my instruments stand for all the greats that were before me. And these drums, they're so open because they're also my mother. They're also my father. They're also my uncles, my aunts, everyone that supported me in my career that made a difference in my life. Even for the next user, it's that open. It's for you too. LP just brought out 100-year anniversary timbales of Tito Puente.
0: The master.
1: This is honor. This is honor, Steve.
0: Yes. And I want to remind the listeners, if you are a musician out there around the world and you want to learn more, you can go to lpmusic.com and check all of this stuff out.
1: Yeah.

0: 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If you missed any part of this show, you can always go to our website and listen to the whole thing on demand whenever you like. 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I'm Steve Garland, my special guest, Santana's own Carl Perazzo. We talked about your early days, your career with Santana, which continues to this day. But there's something else that you started during the pandemic when concerts were not available to either go see or to perform. And that's your own custom line of jewelry. I'd like to hear about that.
1: I started this jewelry thing. I had a dream and I seen everything clearly what to do, how to do it. And I went to the store and I bought all I needed and I started going and I started getting intrigued and not in what I was doing, but the process in what goes into, like your instrument. Pretty soon, the best way you're going to learn your instrument is to sleep with it. Become one with your instrument, because nothing exists except the first thought. And then once you start to think about that thought and you start to believe that thought, and then you become that thought. So be careful what you think about. So when you put it into a positive manner, you become this positive manner. And so just making this jewelry became like almost like a therapy. Like I can get outside myself and construct things and work ways. How can I make it better, make it slick, and get inspiration from all the other great jewelry makers? I just construct. I just design and I construct jewelry. I met a guy named Mario De La Cruz, who's a great craftsman in the jewelry, and he totally gets the whole tying in jewelry with music stuff. And we come up with a design for the Timbale ring. We have now a conga pendant, the bongo pendant coming out. Also, the cha-cha bell sugar skull pendant coming out. If you want to order some of this stuff, it's delacruzjewelry.com.
0: Benny Rietveld tells me you're recording some new music this year with Santana. So I got to ask, is there a new album coming out?
1: Well, we're recording new music. And so, yes, we hope to release some stuff for downloading and streaming.
0: Awesome.
1: Yeah, we'll make some records. Why not?
0: There's a lot of artists who only play their hits and they never go back to the well. And it seems like working with Carlos, that's not the deal.
1: No. He's always soul searching. And we play, sometimes we record stuff that doesn't ever make anything, but it's in us and it has to come out, you know?
0: Sure. You are such a true inspiration, Carl. And I mean that to so many musicians. Let's take a second. Could you give some advice to musicians young and old who are listening to this podcast and admire you and aspire to be as good as you?
1: Well, I can tell you that I'm honored to even hear those words. And if your feelings are like that, I'm totally honored and very happy that I could be a part of your inspiration. You know, I think if you're going to be in this business, a lot of musicians, they train themselves to be the best musicians that they could possibly be, and they never learn anything about the business side of it. I do encourage you to be very business orientated. Music requires that you're flexible, that you have willingness, understanding, and this will help you in many ways of your life, because music will become frustrating at points, and you'll feel that you'll never learn, or you'll feel like you've never made it. And what does that mean, right? You got to figure that right. You know, you keep pounding on the door, and there's a door out there. God made this world round so we all have center stage, and you're going to find your center stage. I hope you do music right, and music does you right.
0: How do you feel after all these years your relationship with the audience has evolved when you're on stage?
1: I just want to take them on a journey that they'll never forget. That's going to be our relationship. For the rest of our lives, we'll have something in common.
0: That's beautiful. That is beautiful. Well, listen, as we finish up, is there anything you want to say to your fans, be it Santana fans or your personal fans, before we go?
1: Thank you so much, all the fans out there. Well, I appreciate you. And the support is heartfelt. And I thank you from the bottom of my heart.
0: Carl, thank you so much for giving us the time today. I feel like I know you so much better now, and I think the audience does too, because your story really matters, not just in the story of Santana, but to me, in the pantheon of musicians that are right there up at the top, that through everyone around you that I know, you're also a good person. And it is possible for musicians to be both. And I thank you for that and giving your spiritual energy on stage and your mentorship to musicians. You are leading the path.
1: Thank you. Thank you, Steve. And thank you for what you're doing and keeping music alive and just enlightening listeners to different stories.
0: It's what we do, man. Thank you, sir. I really appreciate the time, Carl.
1: You got it. Thank you so much. Appreciate it. All right, Steve. Hope to see you soon.
0: Thanks, Carl. What a guy. Steve Garland here. That's going to be a wrap for this edition of the Hot Rock Podcast. If you tuned in, because this does get run worldwide on a couple of streaming stations, if you missed a part, you can go to our website and listen for free on demand whenever you want to the great Carl Perazzo. If you love Santana, we've also talked to Michael Carabello. We've also talked to bass player since 1991, Benny Rietveld. Can you see where this is going? Yeah, I'm a big fan of Santana. We do talk to other people. We're going to be talking again to Eric Martin about the big Mr. Big reunion coming soon. We did Tower of Power recently. You can see all of this online at hotrockpodcast.com. Plus, we've got some classic videos that you probably have never seen from the 80s, from the original Hot Rock TV show, where we interview lots of different rockers from the San Francisco area and nationwide. Again, it's hotrockpodcast.com. Thanks for listening, and until next time, you know the deal. Keep rocking.

0: It's That 80s Channel. Steve Garland here with another special artist from the Lost 80s Rewind Fest that's coming up on August 31st here at the venue at Thunder Valley Casino in Lincoln, California. But they're going to be all across the U.S. And right now, I've got Ian McNabb from the Icicle Works who's joining us, lead vocalist and songwriter. It's a pleasure to have you on the show.
1: Well, thanks very much for having us, Steve. I'm just knocked out that there's still this much interest in that stuff.
0: You know, I'm an 80s guy, and I've noticed that our listeners are not just people in their 40s, 50s, and 60s. You've got a whole new generation of fans that are looking forward to seeing you perform, because I don't think you've done many markets in the U.S. over the past few years, have you?
1: Well, the past few years. It was our first record did really well. And then our record label didn't want to release the second one in the US, so that set us back quite a bit. We eventually got an album released in 1987, but this was like 3 years after the debut album. As you know, 3 years in pop music is an eternity.
2: It's forever, yes.
1: And we'd lost the momentum that we had with our first record. We could be viewed as a one-hit wonder from your side of the pond, which I most certainly would like to state that I am not.
0: Well, I know your history, so it's more than Birds Fly, which we'll talk about. I mean, Love is a Wonderful Color was a hit in the UK, but I'm aware of it. I'm even a fan of High Time.
1: If you've got one really great song that is a lot bigger than the artist that made it, I mean, people know Birds Fly, and many of them don't know who the band is, but as soon as We Are, We Are, We Are crashes on the radio, everybody knows it. So I'm really pleased that I managed to pull that off. There's not many that do, you know.
0: I want to take you back for a minute. It's talking about Birds Fly. That was the big breakout hit. And I was reading up. Did you actually put an ad in a newspaper to get your band started looking for musicians?
1: I had the drummer, Chris Shorrock. He was an old friend of mine. I mean, I was just 20 and I think he was about 16. So we had an idea that we were going to make a band, and it was going to break from the stuff that we'd been involved with in the 70s, which was very much kind of like Beatles, Who, you know, Rolling Stones, those kind of touchstones. But we knew there was something going on. You know, we were listening to The Cure and Echo and the Bunnymen and Joy Division and things like that, and Orchestral Maneuvers in the Dark, Soft Cell, all of that kind of stuff. And we were really into it. So we knew we wanted to do something different. So we put an advert in the local paper, Liverpool Echo. That's what you had to do in those days. It must seem so funky that now to young people, because nowadays you just go on social media and you'd have 10 within an hour, you know. But in those days, we used to have to take an ad out. For some reason, I wasn't at home when Chris Lay, who ultimately became Nice Works bass player, showed up. But my dad was, fortunately. So he saw him, and then he came back, and I think it was the only guy we saw, and we gave him the job, you know, and that was it. And then we thought about getting another member in, because that was just three of us. But when we played, it sounded so big and powerful, you know, that we wondered where anybody would find anywhere else to fit in. And a lot of the drumming was very dubba dubba dubba dubba dubba dubba, very tribal in those days. We were into Adam and the Ants and Susie and the Banshees and things like that.
0: Wow. Well, Birds Fly, obviously your biggest hit. And as a songwriter myself, I'm always asking, where did the idea come from? What was the inspiration for that one?
1: Well, we had a bunch of stuff. We started writing and we, you know, you're building up songs and you're just thinking of getting enough tunes together to do a set, you know, which, and usually if you're a new band, you're lucky if you get half an hour, 40 minutes, you know. So we just wanted enough songs that we could play for that long. And that's what we were doing. And we had a few songs that were, you know, kind of pretty good. Some of them actually made it onto the first record. And then I bought this little silly pair of bongos. And I remember I was sitting in my parents' bedroom and I just started going dubba-dabba, dubba-dabba, dubba-dabba, dubba-dabba, dubba-dabba, dubba-dabba. I thought, wow, wouldn't it be great to have a song that was predominantly just like that, you know, just drums. And then I just out of nowhere went, you know, we are, we are, we are, did it, did it, did it, did it, did it, did it, did it, did it, did it, did it, did it, did it, did it, did it, did it, did it, did it, did it, did it, did it, did it, did it, did it, did it, did it, did it, did it, did it, did it, did it, did it, did it, did it, did it, did it, did it, did it, did it, did it, did it, did it, did it, did it, did it, did it, did it, did it, did it, did it, did it, did it, did it, did it, did it, did it, did it, did it, did it, did it, did it, did it, did it, did it, did it, did it, did it, did it, did it, did it, did it, did it, did it, did it, did it, did it, did it, did it, did it, did it, did it, did it, did it, did it, did it, did it, did it, did it, did it, did it, did it, did it, did it, did it, did it, did it, did it, did it, did it, did it, did it, did it, did it, did it, did it, did it, did it, did it, did it, did it, did it, did it, did it, did it, did it, did it, did it, did it, did it, did it, did it, did it, did it, did it, did it, did it, did it, did it, did it,

0: you know, when we finished, we just stopped and looked at each other and went, wow, what's this? This is something, you know, this is immediate. Because I always tell people the hardest thing to do as a songwriter or as a band is to encapsulate all that's great about you within 3 minutes.
1: There's a literary quality as well to your songs. Was that a conscious effort to be a storyteller?
0: Well, I mean, a lot of the early stuff is very kind of obtuse and everything's wrapped in metaphor because, you know, we were trying to get away from what had gone before, which was pretty, you know, I love you, you love me, you know, all that kind of moon, June stuff. I mean, that was still going on. And so we, you know, lyrically, we just kind of, I wrote things that I thought sounded incredibly profound that didn't actually mean that much. I mean, I got better at that as time went on. People sing Birds Fly Back at me at concerts and they don't know what they're singing about. And I don't either, you know, but man, it feels good. Also, when people say, what's this one about? What's this one about? I'm like, well, do you know what? When I really first got into music, I came in through Mark Bolan and T-Rex and stuff like that. I didn't know what Mambo Sun or Cosmic Dancer or what the hell's a Jeepster, you know? I didn't know. I didn't know what it meant, but it sounded great, you know. Truck on tyke, what the heck does that mean? You know, truck on, truck on, truck on tyke. But it felt good, you know. I love it all.
1: Well, we're excited that you're going to be coming to the show. Nobody has seen you guys perform for ages. Can you tell me a little bit about what fans can expect at the show?
0: Birds Fly will get a big outing and we'll drag it out a bit because there's some great sing-along points in that song. Birds Fly will be played.
1: Awesome. Awesome. Can I put in a vote for Love is a Wonderful Color?
0: Yeah, you certainly can. It's got, do you know what? That's still got the most chords of any song I've ever written. It's ridiculous, but I know them, so.

0: as you look at your discography, the band really evolved over the years, and you kind of stylized your sound differently as you evolved. Was that intentional, or was that kind of an instinctive thing? You know, some bands just say, we didn't know where we were going, we just kind of felt our way along. What's your thoughts on that?
1: I think probably we stretched ourselves a little further than we should have done. You know, our mixtapes in the van when we were driving around were so eclectic, you know, it was ridiculous. There wasn't much that we didn't like. You'd have Harry Nilsson slamming into Run DMC, into Led Zeppelin, into, you know, it was crazy.
2: Yeah.
1: And that's kind of, we liked everything. And I think kind of maybe foolhardishly, we decided that we could play anything as well. And so it started getting a little crazy towards the end. I think probably we would have done better if we would have stuck to, you know, a little bit of a formula. But, you know, we were in our early 20s. We were traveling the world, having a great time. And you don't think logically in those situations. You just think, hey, you know, people are buying it. We're doing okay. Let's just keep going. And it was all over within four albums. I mean, we split up in 1988. And it felt to me like we'd been together for years. But it was only a few, you know. And you look back on it now and you go, goodness me, I wish I would have stopped and taken more time to look around and enjoy what was going on. Because it's just all a blur, do you know what I mean?
0: And, yeah. Oh, yes.
1: You know, and then you have the situation whereby, you know, I go around the world singing songs that I wrote when I was in my mid-20s and I'm in my mid-60s now. You know, it's a gift. I feel very fortunate.
0: Absolutely a gift. And it's a gift for us to be able to see you come back. Now, I read somewhere that you were working with Chris Leahy again. Is that correct?
1: Yeah, Chris and I did pretty much most of last year doing acoustic shows. There was a lot of people who wanted the original lineup to come back together again, but that isn't going to happen. People go off and they do other things. We're still really great friends with Chris Shorrock, our drummer, who went on to play with Robbie Williams, Oasis, loads and loads of people. And we're still really close, but he doesn't want to go back and have to go dubba dubba dubba dubba dubba dubba again. You know? So yeah, we did an acoustic thing, and that was really cool. Chris isn't going to be with me on these American dates. If anybody's followed my career, Icicle Works has always been a changing lineup, as I think you'll find with a lot of artists, you know, from those times.
0: Well, you're the voice of the band, so, and you're the

0: songwriter of the band. So the audience is going to hear Icicle Works. And that's the exciting part.
1: That's what it sounds like, you know. It's like, I do have a problem with bands that go out who haven't got the lead singer. That's a little bit of a stretch. But I think as long as you've got the lead singer, I think you're okay, you know.
0: Exactly. I think you guys have something like 5,000 shows lined up in the U.S. There's a lot of dates.
1: Well, not quite that many, Steve. In fact, I know that there are 20 confirmed shows. And that's going to be the longest time that I've ever been out on the road. And it's exciting, you know. It's a little unexpected. Like I say, we haven't toured the United States since the mid-80s, late 80s. So it's exciting, a little bit daunting. Enough energy and strength to do it.
0: Well, I'm 69, so I hear you. I'm a bass player and a singer. So I have to ask you the singer's question. What do you do when you're on the road? What's your secret elixir that you use? Is it tea and lemon? Singer's saving grace? What do you do to keep your voice in shape?
1: To be honest with you, the only thing that I really require is a good six, seven hours sleep. Really is what's required. If I don't get a good night's sleep, I can be croaky. And then if you've got three shows on the trot by the third show, if you're not getting your first share of sleep, it's going to be a little bit croaky. So I've never really gone out my way to drink herbal remedy because I don't really have any trouble. On the first US tour, I had a bit of trouble because I wasn't singing correctly.
0: Oh, you weren't doing diaphragmatic. You were doing the throat push.
1: I was doing the throat and I was blowing my throat out. And then I came back and I went and had singing lessons and they showed me how to do it from my stomach. That's where all the force is coming from. I never really had too much trouble after that. But yeah, plenty of sleep. That'll get you through.
0: Awesome. One trivia question before we go. Icicle Works. Most people don't know where that name came from. Can you share that?
1: Yeah, I'm very chuffed with telling this brief origin story because in those days, you know, you had to have a kind of wacky name. It was like Echo and the Bunnymen, Teardrop Explodes, Wah Heat, or Kessel Moves in the Dark. It was a new age. You couldn't be called the Renegades. You know, that moment had passed. So anyway, I'm still a big science fiction fan. I'd read a short story by a guy called Frederick Paul, P-O-H-L, called The Day the Icicle Works Closed. And I suggested, what about the Icicle Works? And it was like, well, what's that? You know. Anyway, it stuck. And then to just embellish that story a little, Frederick Paul, who's an American guy, found out about it and requested an album because he wanted to hear what we were doing. And it turns out that that short story, The Day the Icicle Works Closed, was first published in America in a science fiction comic magazine in 1960, which was the year I was born. It's got a kind of symbiosis to it that I...
0: Very, very cosmic.
1: Yeah. So I like that. And I think it's a pretty good name, you know.
0: Well, I'm looking forward to the show. I'll be there on August 31st. And our listeners are invited wherever they are around the U.S. Because we are streaming globally to check out all their concert dates. They'll be on our website. And they're also on the Lost 80s Tour website, which is posted. It's been great talking to you, Ian. Icicle Works is going to be a part of a big show. And we're looking forward to seeing you there.
1: Great talking to you, Steve. Thank you.
0: A pleasure. We'll see you at the show.
1: Okay, bye.
0: And you're listening to the Hot Rock Podcast. Steve Garland here. We'll be back to the show in a second. But if you're listening because it's just about 6:20 and you want to win tickets to the Lost 80s Rewind Fest, Flock of Seagulls, Big Country, General Public, and more, it is time for the secret word of the day. Today's secret word is righteous. That's right, righteous. R-I-G-H-T-E-O-U-S, righteous. 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
0: Hey, it's Steve from That 80s Channel. You know that we're promoting the Lost 80s Rewind Fest. So many great artists. And with us right now is one of them, Josie Cotton. Thanks for joining the show, Josie.
4: Oh, thanks, Steve. It's great to be here.
0: I'm excited about your show. Now, I think it's the last one on your tour. It's August 31st at the venue Thunder Valley in Lincoln, California, which is near Sacramento. But all in all, you've got over 20-something dates you're going to do in about a month.
4: Yeah, it's been kind of crazy.
0: Wow, that's exciting, though. Now, I know that you continue to perform because you've got your own record label. You've got some new music coming out that we're going to talk about. But because your first song is so iconic, I'm sure you've never been asked about Johnny, Are You Queer?
4: No, never. It never comes up.
0: It was a huge way to splash and land in the world of 80s music. I know from reading and from being there at the time, there's a great story associated with this song. Would you mind telling the audience, especially for the new generation of fans, how that all came down?
4: It was a demo. They needed someone to sing a demo. And so I just kind of like begged to sing it because I thought it was so amazing and hilarious. It was comedy gold. And, you know, it didn't seem like it was, you know, doing any harm to anyone. And I didn't know I was going to be banned in Amsterdam and by the Catholic Church and all the evangelicals. Like I, you know, and even some of the gay community, it got a tremendous amount of attention, and I was banned from the radio. So people were just hearing it in clubs. And that's how it kind of like, you know, it's like wildfire all over the world, you know? So it was fun. You know, it was a wild situation. But I still have people come in and thank me for doing that song. Gay guys in particular, they didn't know they were gay until they heard that song, or that's how they told their mother they were gay, or
0: wow,
4: you know, and like crying sometimes, like it's really touching. And that's part of my legacy that I'm really proud of and touched by, you know.

0: Now, did you know it was going to be in the movie Valley Girl? How did that happen?
1: Yeah, that happened later on. You know, it hit kind of like a rocket into space, and then it was kind of fizzling down, and I had gotten dropped by my record company, and all of a sudden this director was calling us, and my producers kept hanging up on her, and this, who directed it. And so finally he realized that it was real, and I think that re-energized my situation, because a lot of people never heard of me, because I really wasn't on the radio except alternative stations, and but that familiarized people with my music, and that was great, to have that kind of exposure. And I thought it was a really timely, for music. I feel like it really kind of like helped people know alternative music, because there's a lot of bands and they had never been on the radio.
0: In many ways, it made you an iconic 80s singer. Is that anything you ever expected to happen with your career?
1: I wanted that. I would actually came out here as a songwriter, so it was a little funny, that I was gonna be doing, with my producers. That was a song they had written, and so that was a little different than I had envisioned it. All musicians, the first time you hear yourself on the radio, it's like one of the more thrilling moments in a whole career.
0: Oh,
1: And
0: yeah.
1: like driving down Pacific Coast Highway at sunset, and it came on the radio, on K Rock, and it was like, oh my God.
0: I bet. I bet. Well, over the years, you've created all these really cool things, in particular, movie disaster music. I have to thank you for.
1: Oh,
0: And
1: yeah.
0: Invasion of the B-Girls as well. You have such a great sense of humor in your music, and yet the music itself is really well done. Your vocals are well done, and you're such a theatrical person. Was it always that way, or is that just how you are?
1: Comedy was a huge part of my childhood. It was just something that really made me happy. And the putting humor in the songs, and then kind of I'm trying to say things that are important to me through humor. So you could listen to a whole record and not understand what I'm saying or even get the humor, but the music still holds up.
0: Now, it's kind of a mix between satire and sincerity, like you said. Is that something that you consciously work on a balance of when you're creating this stuff?
1: So I guess I always had some theatrical thing and going on, and some humor. It kind of just started happening in my songs, and I really couldn't help it, because it was such a great release of all my angst, which is, I'm just gonna say something I think is funny. Maybe no one will ever hear what I'm trying to, make them laugh.
0: I mean, that's the kind of performer, whether it's music or on stage, that you either get or you don't get.
1: The first three albums are different from the 80s, but after that it was a journey, and some of my fans followed me down that path, and I'm just amazed, like, oh, really, that record? What I often say is, I don't breed well in captivity. I'm like, I couldn't be creative with these men, like standing over your shoulder, and I was just like, I'm not comfortable with this. I really gotta go away. And I stopped being Josie Cotton for a while, and I just was making these weird records. Different studios they had, and different records. This is my third record company. So, yeah, it just became where I could just say whatever I wanted. And it was such a freedom as an artist.
0: I think you're one of the artists that does not need a man mansplaining how you should do your record.
1: Oh, well, I appreciate that very much. And music business was just run by men at one point, and
0: Yep.
1: they were not real nice to the female recording artist. It's just it's a known thing. So I hopefully that's changed. It isn't my record company. We love women.
0: I want to talk about that as well. Now, you said you've had three different record companies. I believe you started the first one when you kind of left the business for a while.
1: Yeah, and so yeah, that was the first, and we signed people, and I had a recording studio, and Elliott Smith was recording in our studio, and he actually his last album was recorded in my bedroom. Like, it was
0: Wow.
1: basement on a hill. That was literally my bedroom, because it was the bottom of a house that was on a hill. So it was just interesting and out there. And then we had City Lab, which was above the Comedy Store, and now we have Kitten Robot, Filipino Town. So we're culturally, taking in all comers.
0: Now, are there other acts on your label, or are you reissuing stuff? What's kind of the vibe behind it?
1: Well, I mean, it started off, no one could tell where all my albums had gone, because there were people collecting money from them, and I didn't know where or how that was happening. So my manager said, the only way to like get a handle on all the stuff you've put out is to take yourself completely off the internet, set up your own label and re-release everything, and then you have the rights to it. And that's what I had to do.

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1: Are you ready to go to the jungle?
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0: here you are on another tour with the Lost 80s Rewind Fest.
1: Yeah.
0: How did that come about?
1: Rob Juarez, who does the Lost 80s, he brought me into this. And there have been some great shows. You know, I've done a lot of them. And sometimes just opening up for, you know, various 80s artists like Missing Persons and Oingo Boingo. And that was really great. And then just doing these massive shows with a whole bunch of artists. That's what this is. There's a bunch of bands and whatnot. So.
0: Yeah, there's 10 bands involved, everybody from the Vapors to all the bands that I've been talking to over the last few days, General Public, Big Country.
1: Yeah.
0: A lot of great bands. What can the fans expect from your part of the show?
1: I dress up and I try to entertain the people. not everyone think that's important, but I do.
0: You do. And you're famous or infamous, depending on someone's perspective,
1: right?
0: For having a lot of costumes.
1: Yeah. Oh, yeah. Wigs and the whole bit, you know, props. I don't know. I am kind of a ham, I guess. And so it's fun for me. And just try and give people something they can remember. And rather than just stand up there in your 80s clothes and not moving and all in black. And it's like, dudes, please, what? You know, everybody has their own thing. And the whole thing about playing to these crowds is they're reliving their memories. And they're so grateful. And they're so, you know, over the moon about having these happy memories with this music that you brought into the world somehow. It's very humbling. Like the people are so lovely. You know, I kind of got over my, why can't I do my new music? Like I have a band and I play my newer material, but this is, they only want the 80s stuff. But you know, I made peace with that along the way. You know, it's like, these people are really sweet and I'm just going to give it to them like hard.
0: That's awesome. Well, I looked around the internet to catch up on you as well. And I know you did a song called Trick or Treat. Was that last year?
1: Yeah, it was a little Halloween song that I did with Kevin Preston, who's in Green Day. And he used to be in my band and he, you know, went off with Green Day. You know, like, how can you say no to your guitar player when
0: right.
1: He's like, his life is about to change dramatically. And yeah, but we've done a bunch of projects. We played at John Waters events, and we did Tiki Oasis, and we did a video together of this Elvis song that we did, and we just love singing together. And so we've done, you know, several recordings and different shows and stuff, and so that was really fun.
0: I liked it a lot. There was a podcast you were on where you were talking about it, and I got a chance to hear a little bit more. And from what you said right before the interview, you're working on an EP that's coming out too. Tell me about that.
1: The actual EP is called Band in Amsterdam, because I always knew I was going to use that, because when it happened, I thought it was hilarious. I said, that's going on my gravestone. But it was so great. How do you beat that? But then it was just like, that might be a perfect name for a record, you know, an EP. And I just thought it was just funny. And because I was, you know, that did happen.
0: Sure.
1: And I don't think anything gets banned there. So that was an honor.
0: And when do you think that's going to come out? By end of year?
1: Yeah, by the end of the year for sure.
0: Awesome. Can you give us a sneak peek by telling us the name of the single?
1: It's called You Killed It. And you can take that two different ways.
0: Yeah.
1: Either like you like did something fantastic or you killed something.
0: That is so you. I think that's perfect. That is absolutely perfect. Well, I have to tell you, Josie, the fans are looking forward to it. I'm looking forward to it. I will definitely be there backstage.
1: Awesome.
0: Our station is one of the sponsors. Do you have anything in closing that you want to say to your fans?
1: It's a weird world right now. I don't know how to give anyone advice. Just hold on to your horses. We're in for a wild ride. I don't even know how to answer that. Sorry, but
0: no, that's okay. I think the most important thing is you're going to answer it with your music, because the music gives everybody a break from the insanity of what's going on in the world today.
1: That I agree with. Music is a portal to another, you know, way of being, and that's a beautiful thing. I try never to say anything political on social media because it doesn't do any good. And it just starts a firestorm of people overreacting or, you know, it's just like, I'm not a politician. It's not my job per se, but I have opinions and everyone does, but I keep them to myself, and it makes life a lot easier to move through.
0: Right. But for that 30 minutes, that 90 minutes, that 3 hours of the Lost 80s Rewind. People can forget about all that for a while and just get back in touch with the music, which as a bass player and a singer, I've always felt is so magical. And it's a different language that puts people and all of their different opinions away for a while.
1: That's right. Right. Everyone speaks that language, you know,
0: absolutely.
1: The music language.
0: Absolutely. It has been such a pleasure chatting with you, Josie. We're looking forward to seeing you in person.
1: Okay. Bye.
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0: Hey, it's Steve Garland here on that 80s channel and for the Hot Rock Podcast. As you know, we've been talking to all the great bands that are coming to the Lost 80s Rewind Fest. 10 different 80s bands in one show. I'm so excited to be a part of it. They're going to be on tour all across the U.S. in the month of August. I think it starts on July 31st. And with me right now, from one of the great bands in my mind from the 80s that still really rock the stage today, Big Country and Simon Huff. Simon, how are you?
4: I'm very good.
0: Great to have you on board. Now, I know you've been with the band for, what, about a decade now?
4: Yeah, over a decade, probably 12 and a half, 13 years.
0: You guys look like you're just having such a great time on stage. I want to start by asking you, you know, Stuart Adamson's lyrics had such real depth. How do you believe that that sound shaped the band's direction from your point of view?
4: Well, it was immense, obviously. I mean, Stuart was one of the best lyricists that was around at the time. There's a certain technique to playing the BC stuff, which I did find it quite difficult in the beginning because there's nothing really with Stuart's lyrics and actual melodies to latch onto. This was probably the hardest gig I've ever had to do, to be fair. But lyrically and melody-wise, it does take some beating.
0: That mix of bagpipe and guitars, how the heck did that come about?
4: When you actually hear some of the stuff stripped back, it is more of a pitch shift to sound, I think, you know, which it lends itself to that kind of feel.
0: When you do a song like In a Big Country, what does the song mean to you, stepping into those shoes and tributing the band and Stuart?
4: Well, it feels absolutely amazing, you know, to think that I'm keeping the band's music alive, especially Stuart's memories alive.

0: Is it true that you were really influenced in the early days by Patrick Simmons of the Doobie Brothers?
1: Oh my God, that is 100% true. Not just Patrick, but the whole band. I took on board everything they were doing, harmony-wise and guitar playing. It completely, yeah, and he still is one of my favourite bands, along with Tom Petty, along with Eagles. Particularly, Patrick and the Doobies were a massive influence on my guitar playing.
0: You know, when I was a teenager playing in garage bands, the Doobie Brothers were right on top of the list. You had to do Listen to the Music and China Grove and
1: And
0: you could stumble through Jesus Is Just All Right. But we weren't at that level yet. But boy, we loved doing a terrible job of it.
1: Well, do you know what it is? When you mentioned those songs there, those three songs, those were the exact songs I was going to bring up too, the exact three same songs. Fantastic bunch of guys, fantastic musicians, great harmonies, great vocals. It's got it all going on, you know, and okay, it's not for everybody, but certainly for me, it was a massive deal listening to the Doobie Brothers and a massive influence, you know?
0: Of course, yeah. Now, I also understand that, like me, you like to collect guitars.
1: Yeah.
0: Tell me a little bit about your collection.
1: I've got some late 70s Les Pauls, which, I mean, I love Gibsons. I've particularly grown a massive fondness for the ES-335s. I mean, they look great. They sound great. It can be a little bit temperamental on the tuning. And Fender Stratocaster is another fantastic instrument. I've got a 73 Strat and a nice 77 Telecaster. Beautiful guitars, you know. And yeah, I've got some nice Rickenbackers too. And I've started to pick up the early Yamahas. Acoustic guitars are fantastic.
0: Same here. In fact, part of one of the walls in my house has a couple of my basses. It has a handmade Olympic bass from 1984. And then up there on the left is the new Spectre one from my dear friend Rudy Sarzo, who was the bass player for Ozzy Osbourne and, of course, Quiet Riot as well.
1: Oh, wow.
0: There's a great cartoon that I saved that is a woman arguing with her boyfriend or her husband. And she says, "You have too many damn guitars. It's them or me." And you can imagine what the cartoon is in the next panel.
1: Absolutely. Yeah, for sure. Yeah.
0: We're both very fortunate that our wives put up with it, because I believe it's the most beautiful thing to put on a wall anywhere.
1: You know, if we have a dinner party, it's also a talking point. You know, it asks if anybody's interested. Some people wouldn't know a new Strat from an old Strat, but people in the music business, you know, they see a 73 Strat or a, you know, or even a 25-year-old ES-335, and they go, "What a beautiful bit of kit. What a lovely looking instrument," you know. And it creates a nice atmosphere, I think, you know.
0: Oh, absolutely. Now, the story that everybody has that plays guitar is, what's the guitar that got away? What's a guitar that you played and maybe traded or sold that you wish you had today?
1: When I was a youngster back in my day, I bought a 1972 Telecaster, blonde Telecaster with a blue streak through it. It was absolutely a stunning bit of kit. And back in 1972, 73, that was a lot of money, you know, it's £200. It was a lot of money. And that was the guitar which got away. That is one of my regrets, definitely guitar-wise, is getting rid of my very first Telecaster. At the time, in the 80s, whatever it was, but everybody wanted the natural look on guitars.
0: Mm-hmm.
1: And in the UK, there was a bit of a phase of people stripping them with nitromores. It was dreadful. It was sacrilege. But you know where I'm going with this story now. And I got another guitar friend of mine down who played a Strat. He was in the same band. And this other guy on the bass, he had a Precision 71, and we all did the same thing. We stripped our basses back to natural.
0: You don't realize what you're destroying.
1: You don't realize it at all. But, you know, yeah, it was a stupid thing to do. But, you know, it was a bit of a fad which everybody was doing.
0: Those type of things just sit in the pantheon of woulda, shoulda, coulda. But I always say to myself, you know, youth and stupidity really do go hand in hand for musicians. So
1: they do completely. Back in the day, I did have a music shop myself. I did mainly second hand, you know, vintage kind of stuff. A guy came into the shop and he said, "Look, I've got this old amp. I need to get rid of it. My wife's going up the wall. It's under the stairs, blah, blah." I said, "What is it?" He said, "It's a Marshall." But it was a Marshall 4x10 blues breaker.
0: Oh, man.
1: And it painted it with some kind of emulsion. It was like awful, you know. But
0: what?
1: I put that in the shop window. Wow, every dealer in the area turned up looking into the shop at this 1960s, and it still had the brown tag on the back, on the speakers, you know, so it'd never been played. The guy bought it brand new and wow. had it in his house for all those years. And yeah, a dealer bought it from Birmingham off me, and then he sold it to Vintage and Rare in America for something like $200,000 or something ridiculous. You know, which I didn't want to hear that at all, but there you go. But yeah, it was one of those things. But that was one of the nicest things and the old original things I picked up, apart from the little bit of paintwork he attempted on it, you know.
0: Sure. Well, for the fans, I know they're looking forward to seeing you guys perform at Lost 80s. And unfortunately, we don't get a full set because there's 10 different bands. But tell us what the fans of Big Country can expect at the Lost 80s show.
1: I think it would be the right thing to do to play the hits. You know, we'll probably start off with Look Away, which is a great song, kind of everybody knows that. Then we'll go into Chance, and then probably Wonderland and Fields of Fire.

0: it's a great band. You know, I mean, we've got Ken Nicol on guitar. He's absolutely off the scale. He's an amazing, amazing guitar player. And Gil, the bass player, has been with the band now for like 6-7 years. Mm-hmm. So it's all good. You know, we're there. And obviously Mr. Brzezicki on the kit, the world-renowned Mr. Brzezicki, who spends a lot of time in the States, you know?
1: Yes, he does. And, you know, talking to all the different bands, everybody that's been on my list that's on the tour, I talked to Tim from the Polecats, Josie Cotton. It's going to be fun for you, too. I don't think you've toured with all these bands at once before, have you?
0: No, we haven't done it before. I think it's a fantastic idea. You know, everybody's getting a little bit of what they want, and it works, that kind of thing, you know?
1: It does. It's kind of like the old days when you would see Little Richard, and on the bill was the Supremes and the Beatles and two or three other acts in the olden days before my time. But looking back, that reminds me a lot of what the Lost 80s is. It's, hey, we're going to throw every hit we can at you with 10 different bands. And it's like going to 10 different concerts all in one night.
0: You know, you're getting what you want to hear from every single band. You know, and it's such a variety of bands on the lineup. It's just great. You know, it's a winner-winner chicken dinner, as they say. It can't go wrong. You know?
1: Well, Simon, I'm really thankful you spent the time with me to talk about the upcoming concert tour and, of course, about gear, which is always very special to me. It's the Lost 80s Rewind Fest 2025. 10 great bands, including Simon Huff and Big Country, who are going to bring all the hits for us. The show that 80s channel will be at is the one that's on August 31st at the venue at Thunder Valley in Lincoln, California. But there's dates all across the country. If you want to know where, go to lost80s.com. And finishing up, Simon, is there a website where folks can go see more about Big Country and all the different albums and releases?
0: So, I mean, the best thing to do at the moment is to go onto From Big Country, which is our new site. And that'll give you all the info you probably need about the band at the moment.
1: Awesome. Well, I look forward to seeing you in a few weeks. I know you're going to do a lot of dates within 31 days. So,
0: correct, yeah.
1: Drink your tea, your special potions, because we're looking forward to seeing you rock out on stage.
0: Hey, we'll be there giving it the full one. Don't worry.
1: Awesome. Thanks for joining us on the show.
0: Cheers.
1: And that's a wrap for this edition of the Hot Rock Podcast. I'm Steve Garland, also known on that 80s channel as PD Steve. I appreciate you listening. And if you want to go to the show, all of the artists we talked to in this edition of the Hot Rock Podcast are performing at the Lost 80s Rewind Fest. 10 different bands, one concert. 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

0: 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Hey, Steve Garland here from the Hot Rock Podcast and that 80s channel. I'm so excited. The next few shows, we're going to concentrate exclusively on 80s artists. I'm an 80s guy. I run that 80s channel. So why not? We've got 10 big acts that are going to be touring this summer, all in one show called the Lost 80s Rewind Fest. And the artists have volunteered to come on the show. So we're going to start tonight with the Vapors and two other great 80s acts. So hold on. We're going to take you in the DeLorean and go back to the 80s right now on the Hot Rock Podcast. Steve Garland here, back with another rock star from the Lost 80s Tour, which we are welcoming to the venue at Thunder Valley on August 31st here in Lincoln, California. And they'll be touring all over. Steve Smith from The Vapors. Steve, thanks for joining us today.
1: Thanks for having me on.
0: It's going to be exciting to see you guys back together. The first question I have is, after the first couple of albums, you guys broke up for over 30 years. What brought the band back together?
1: What happened was Dave the singer, was he was working as a lawyer for the Musicians Union, and they offered him early retirement about 10 years ago. And his wife said to him, well, I don't want you just sitting around the house doing nothing. You'd better get the band back together again. And so he said, well, that seems like a pretty good idea. Let's see if anyone wants to do it. And Dave messaged all of us and said, come and have a meeting and have a chat. And myself and Ed, the original guitarist, went along and had a chat. We decided to give it a go.
0: I need to go back because the fans always want to know, and I'm sure you've never been asked stories about turning Japanese before. So is the misconception, or is it the right conception, that the song was about masturbation?
1: It's actually a complete misconception. And what started that misconception off was the very first time we came to America. And I think it was either the first or the second interview that we did. The interviewer said, so, guys, turning Japanese, that's English slang for masturbation, right? And I remember looking at him and going, no. I went, I can honestly say I have never, ever, ever heard that before. And that was true. I'd never heard that before. It wasn't an English phrase for masturbation at all. It was about feeling yourself changing and different to a different kind of culture and a different, just changing, mentally and physically changing.
0: Do you think it helped propel the success of the song, The Misunderstanding?
1: Do you know what? I've got no idea whether that would put people off or make people think it was better. I've got no idea, to be honest. We just tried to ride the wave, really, just tried to surf the wave, and we followed that song around the world for about a year, and we just tried to have as much fun with it as we could.

0: songs, the lyric is, I think, "You're my porcupine, always been my Valentine, you're my wasp in a jar." And it just really jumped out at us as a possible album title. Well, for me personally, straight away, really, I thought, what a great album title that is. What a picture that conjures up.
1: And it does conjure up a great picture, and it's unusual. There's so many boring album titles where it's self-titled or the artist's name, and it's very narcissistic. And you guys always take a different tact with that. And
0: Yeah.
1: I love that. Now, when the tour hits here in the U.S., it's going to start July 31st, and then I'll be out there with that 80s channel when you hit the venue at Thunder Valley in Lincoln, California, which is kind of in the Sacramento capital of California area. What can the fans expect when the Vapors hit the stage?
0: They can expect plenty of punky energy and a lot of melodic fun.
1: That's awesome. I'm looking forward to it. Gotta ask, since you're having a beverage there, is that a scotch?
0: No, it's just a glass of wine.
1: Well, we'll keep it up to the imagination of the listener. How about that? They'll still think
0: Yeah.
1: you're having the wild 80s life. Where does the inspiration come after all these years for a new album like that?
0: The same way it always comes. It's just life, what goes on around you. It just inspires you, annoys you, vexes you, but you just put all of that into your music, really.
1: This was crowdfunded. How did that come about?
0: We thought we had a good bunch of songs, and we thought, well, it's not, we could just record it ourselves really cheaply and just put it out. But I had the idea that we might do, we had such a good bunch of songs, we could actually do quite well. So I thought it'd be good to get a bit of a budget for promotion. So we put a budget together for what we thought we needed for recording and promotion. And we hit that so quickly that we actually extended it to a larger target. And so we were able to get promotion for press and radio in the US and also in the UK.
1: The songs that are on the new album, what are the ones that really, my daughter's dating a British boy from Manchester, so now I'm learning the phrases. I guess you'd say you're
0: Yeah,
1: chuffed.
0: you could be well chuffed.
1: Which ones are really turning you on, the singles that you think should really get some attention?
0: Well, I really love the song Hit the Ground Running because it does exactly what it says. It's really fast, it's really punky. It's going right back to our roots. I really enjoy playing that song live as well. Also, all the singles that we put out, I think Human Race, I like that one, because that's about the band, basically. And the new one, Forever and Ever.

0: That's a brand new song from The Vapors called Forever and Ever from their new album Wasp in a Jar. I'm Steve Garland. It's the Hot Rock Podcast on that 80s channel and simulcast on Famous Hits Live. Got a question for you about gear. As a bass player, I have to ask, what are you playing and what's your gear look like?
1: It's still a Rickenbacker.
0: Nice.
1: So I think I have a particular kind of sound, and I used one for the first two albums. So when we started playing again, I didn't have one when we started playing again, but I thought, yeah, if I want to get the sound authentic to the first couple of albums, I should get another Rickenbacker.
0: I want to know how you guys ended up on this awesome Rewind tour. Rob, the guy that's been putting it together for a couple of decades, is amazing. He's a huge fan of the 80s. And there's going to be 10 different acts on this tour. How did this come together?
1: We've done a few things with Rob actually over the years. We did a Lost 80s tour with him in 2019. And he spoke to us last year and he said, well, I want to do something a bit different next year. I want to have a lot more different bands to what I usually have, but I'd like you to do it. And obviously we'd love to do it. When we played in 2019, we used a guitarist called Michael Giblin, who actually produced our last album because Ed couldn't make it. And we went to the rehearsal room and played the songs we were playing on the tour. Got to turn in Japanese and he hadn't quite nailed the solo. So I said, well, okay, it's going to be no problem. We'll just go to YouTube and there'd be like a million people showing us how to play it. It was amazing. It was just like, no, that's wrong. No, that's wrong. No, that's not right. That's wrong. And trying to find someone to actually have played that solo correctly was quite difficult.
0: Now, have you ever toured with any of the musicians on the Lost 80s tour before?
1: Yeah, yes, we have. A Flock of Seagulls were on 2019 and also last year. So we know those guys. And The English Beat did it last year and General Public are doing it this year. So, you know, Dave Wakelin from The Beat, stroke General Public.
0: Right.
1: So we've met those guys. So there's a few people, but mostly, no, I don't know any of them.
0: So you're going to be on the side of the stage like me, grooving on some of these songs. You've got, what, about 22 dates in 1 month?
1: Yeah, it's busy. Sometimes there's four in a week.
0: How do you keep your voices in shape when the tour is long?
1: Well, you just have to try and look after yourself, don't you, as much as you can.

0: It's the Hot Rock Podcast with the Vapors from their 1981 album, their second one, by the way, called Magnets. That's Jimmy Jones. And my special guest from the Vapors is Steve Smith, getting ready to hit the stage all across the U.S. with the Lost 80s Rewind Fest. And the big one for me is when you come to the venue at Thunder Valley in Lincoln, California. When you guys hit the stage, what can the fans expect?
1: They can expect plenty of punky energy and a lot of melodic fun.
0: That's awesome. As a fellow bass player, when I go see the Vapors play, I'm not focusing on the lead guitar or if the solo is correct. I'm listening to that nice roto sound from your bass, and I can't wait to see you live, my friend.
1: Brilliant. Come and say hello afterwards.
0: I certainly will. Steve Smith, The Vapors, on tour this year. 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And The Vapors also have a website where you can find out about their new album, Wasp in a Jar. Can you give that address real quick?
1: It's www.thevapors.com.
0: Thank you, Steve. We'll see you on the road with the Lost 80s tour this year.
1: Thanks very much. I hope to see you there.
0: Hold on, though. We're not done. I've got two more great interviews from 80s artist Bluey Sum and the Icicle Works coming your way in just a sec.
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0: 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We've got some great interviews in this edition of the Hot Rock Podcast. Hey, Bluey Sum is my guest, the British singer, songwriter, and musician who created some really iconic 80s songs that you hear on That 80s Channel. Some People, An Imagination, and the Pretty in Pink soundtrack, Round, along with some of those daring music videos you did. Thank you for joining us today, Bluey.
3: Hi, it's so good to be with you.
0: There is a big concert coming our way all over the U.S. called the Lost 80s Rewind Tour, and you're a part of it. Now, I think you guys have done two shows so far in the U.K.
3: What happened was I didn't do anything for about 30 years. I left the business. I mean, I'm a songwriter, so you don't completely leave the business, but I wasn't active. I mean, and then about 10 years ago, I started thinking, well, this is crazy. I mean, I've got to do it. I've always wanted to do it. I wanted to be doing it, but the opportunity wasn't me. I'm a solo artist, so it was never easy for me to get in a van and go and play, you know. So, then COVID came. Of course, that ruined everything. And
4: sure.
3: So last year, I did my first date in 30 years, and it was great. And it was like going, it was like there hadn't been a gap at all. You know, I went storming back on stage and it was wonderful. So yeah, I've done two or three in London. I've just done a tour in the US on the sort of East Coast, small tour with Gene Loves Jezebel. And it was great. It was cold, but it was great, you know.
0: Well, we're looking forward to seeing you, and you come with so many other great 80s bands to the
3: amazing
0: venue.
3: Lineup, isn't it?
0: It's crazy. I mean,
3: yeah, this year is great.
0: Everybody in the lineup is something that people are excited because they're not always on tour like you, and they'll have a chance to hear some songs. And I want to ask you a few questions, too, because one of our favorite things to do, and as a songwriter, you can appreciate this, is I'm curious about your signature song, Imagination, one of your signature songs. It was really a defining track of the synth pop of the 80s, as far as I'm concerned. And I'm curious, what was the story as a songwriter or the moment that inspired it?
3: You know, I found a whole load of notes that I had from the 80s when I signed a first publishing contract. And I wrote that when I was 19. And I wrote all my songs around the kitchen table in the middle of the night, chain smoking when everyone else had gone to bed. So the way I wrote songs was I wrote every day. And then sometimes I would take a bit of one song and put it together with another song. And I do remember the moment that I had the chorus for Imagination, because it's such a an iconic chorus, because you come up with a one-worder in a song, and it's a bit like the holy grail of songwriting. Yeah. I mean, if you've got one word is your hook line, and you know, just coming imagination. I mean, it's no, it was a great moment. And then, of course, but you know, every song means something different to everyone who listens to it, and that's the whole idea. So for me, I'm taken back 40 years when I sing it, but I think the lyrics mean something to everyone different, don't they? Does that make any sense?
0: Oh, of course.
3: And the story of Imagination, it was recorded about 3 or 4 times, and I never got it right. And then it was when I went to New York, and Steve Thompson and Michael Barbiero produced it, and we had Carlos Alomar and Bernard Edwards and Tony Thompson from Chic playing in the rhythm section. That's when it came alive. That's when Imagination got its gold star-plated treatment, and it just came together in one afternoon in October in the rain in New York. You know, I was very out of place, and it was a live vocal. It was done, finished that night, played in Area Nightclub, if you're far too young to remember that, Steve, the next night, and that was it. It was a hit. You know, you just knew it.

0: that. Now, the video for Imagination also is very cinematic and controversial. How did that concept come together?
1: Well, if you also remember, it was the days that MTV was taking off and taking over. And but it was hard to get programming. So the obvious route for me, and MTV were very supportive of me, but hard to get programming on TV, mainstream TV, because you need to promote on mainstream TV. So we had the idea that we would make a 12-inch video that was obviously X-rated, or I think in the States you call it R-rated. Every bar, every club, every restaurant had a massive screen in those days showing videos. And we knew that the video would be played nonstop if it was a great video. That was the way to get exposure. Forget TV. The record company went ballistic. They were very angry. Had nothing. The 7-inch version of Imagination video is awful. You know, no one bothered with that. I think we did it. I think we only remembered we had to do it, you know, the next day. I mean, and so the video was a showstopper. But we did use the best people. I mean, we had Storm Thorgerson, who'd done all the Pink Floyd and Led Zeppelin sleeves and artwork. And, you know, we had some really creative people doing the video as well. You know, it took about a week to shoot every day. It was intense. A lot of people running around. In those days, people went without their clothes on was rare.
0: Well, I don't know. I was playing the clubs in the 80s here in the U.S., and it didn't seem that rare to me, but, you know, that...
1: Well, times were different. I mean, you know, I think people were a little bit more broad-minded in the 80s than they are.
0: Oh, absolutely. Absolutely. You know, I was a rock DJ in the 80s playing all this material, and I was on ABC, which is a U.S. network channel, doing a music video series in the 80s, and we played your videos. We didn't play the R-rated version, but we played Imagination. We also played Some People. And I want to know about that one, too, because as a fellow songwriter, that's always my first question. How did that song come about, Some People? Great hook. Great hook.
1: Well, I mean, again, that was another one of those, you know, really special moments. It was never supposed to be a single. I was told I needed to do a B-side for some single or something. And the record company said, you've got to go and do a B-side. And I was very involved in everything that happened. So I went in the studio with Guy Fletcher, who I worked with very closely with Guy and another guy called Pete. But Guy Fletcher is then went on and joined Dire Straits and Mark Knopfler. I mean, he still works with Mark Knopfler now, but... you know, he's the right-hand man. And so we went in the studio. It was a Friday night, and I remember it was the summer, and we were, you know, we had a few beers. And I said, sod this, we're not doing a B-side, that's boring. What are we going to do with mix a B-side? Let's do a new song. And I had this song, I had the chorus, Some People Dance Cheek to Cheek, Some People Dance. It wasn't supposed to be a happy, you know, it's a bit cynical, you know, some people dance with it. But it took about an hour to record, to do. I even played the piano, I think, and I don't play the piano. That's how we'd had a lot to drink. And anyway, Pete recorded it. We did it. And so I went to the record company on Monday and said, here you are. I haven't got a B-side, but we've got a hit single. You know, they then threw me out, as they always did when I came up with these great ideas. But I did sneak it over to New York with Steve and Michael Barbiero, and they sort of tidied it up, and Carlos and Robin Clark did some backing vocals and some good, you know, some other rhythm guitar. And Some People was the one the American record company liked. And it's much more known in the States than it is in the UK.

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It's a one-of-a-kind acoustic concert. 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

0: That 80s Channel and the Hot Rock Podcast. We're talking to Baloui Sum, who's going to be on tour during the Lost 80s Rewind Fest. And we just finished playing Some People. And what about the music video? It's very, very interesting to me that you guys shot it the way you did at this park. Where was it? Do you remember what the park was?
1: A beautiful coastal village in the UK called Aldeburgh. And again, it was storm again. But Swatch had got involved by then, this stage. And so Swatch paid for some of it and sponsored it because they used it as a TV commercial in the States. So Swatch came on board. But I mean, a lot of, after the nudity and the very intense sexual overtones of Imagination, suddenly to have all these children running around, that upset them in the UK as well. So I couldn't win, you know. Who does he, what is he playing at? You know, he's got nudity in one and children in the other.
0: You know, that really sounds like a Monty Python skit, you know, when they would make fun of the stuffy British man.
1: They got very angry, Steve. They were very angry. They've always been angry with me in the English media, but they don't really know why. I think it's because I had white hair, was called Baloui Sum, they couldn't pronounce it, and I made my records in America, which really pissed them off. So they still are angry with me in the media.
2: Wow.
1: Who does he think he is?
0: Well, we love you in the U.S., Baloui, and you know, we are looking forward to seeing you perform at the Lost 80s Rewind Fest along with all these great 80s bands. By the way, for our listeners, their tour dates will be posted on our website at that80schannel.com. The big one that we'll be at, the radio station, will be at the venue at Thunder Valley, Lincoln, California, Labor Day weekend, August 29th. Wow. I'm going to be there. What can the fans expect from your show?
1: Do you know what, Steve? Someone said to me the other day, I mean, the lineup's amazing. I think there's about 60 hit singles. This is cool bands, you know, this is really good stuff. So I mean, if you've ever done an 80s gig, do this one, guys.
0: It's amazing. Well, Baloui, look forward to seeing you. I'm looking forward to hearing Imagination. I hope you do that for us.
1: Will do. I will be doing it. I do it everywhere I go.
0: Awesome. Baloui Sum at the Lost 80s concert. We look forward to seeing you there, and thanks for coming on that 80s channel.
1: Thank you, Steve. See you there.
0: Steve Garland here with another special guest from the Lost 80s Rewind Fest. It's coming to the U.S. soon, and also we will be at the big Lost 80s show at the venue at Thunder Valley Casino August 31st. That's Labor Day weekend. So many great bands and artists on the bill, including the man who's on the phone right now, Peter Godwin.
3: Hi there, Steve. How you doing?
0: I'm doing great. I'm looking forward to seeing you perform live. A lot of our fans know because we play Images of Heaven on that 80s channel. What do you think was the emotional vibe that you were feeling back then? You're mostly a singer-songwriter. How did Images of Heaven come along?
3: I've always had an impulse to write songs since I was a child for some strange reason. Who knows where these things come from, you know? One thing I love about poetry and one thing I love about song is the way it uses language to say so much with so little. It's the richest, most powerful use of language. So I'm leading up to saying something which kind of will answer your question in an oblique way, maybe. People often say to me, you know, what is Images of Heaven about? And I've come up with this answer, which is, I come up with it for a reason. The answer is, that song is my best expression of what it's about. So anything I say to you to try and explain it will be less than is already there in the song. That's not because I'm trying to avoid giving you some secret, you know. I think everybody will take away their own sense of what the song is about. The truth is, the song's about several things. And some people get some of it, and they may not get something else, you know, because people are individuals, and that's how they respond to songs. I gave a clue when I released it on vinyl all those years ago. I said, let's put a line from the song on the back. You know, there was a nice photo with an Anthony Price suit and a lady in a beautiful gold dress on the front. And on the back, I just had this line, which was from the song, one cheap illusion can still be divine. Well, what is that about? because the song's about, especially men, but not exclusively, it could be any any gender, you know, but especially yearning for some unattainable beauty, particularly the physical, sorry, visual, I mean. There is something about yearning for something you can't have that's actually quite exciting and quite engaging and quite entertaining. Some people, they don't want to yearn for something they can have. They want to yearn for something they can't have, you know? So that's another layer. I'm just throwing that out there, Steve, because that's just to show you, of all the things you might think the song's about, it's also about that.
0: And, you know, there's many, many opinions, as you probably know, online. There's a website called songmeanings.com. I encourage you to look up your own song.
3: Yeah, I don't know about that. Thank you. I'll check it out.
0: There's tons of opinions. WXGirl7800 said, essentially, I think it's losing your girlfriend or boyfriend because you're hooked on porn.
3: That's hilarious. I mean, I never thought of that, but she's maybe found a secret meaning that I didn't know I was, expressing.
0: So what you're saying is it can be what you want it to be.
3: Well, yeah, I like it when people kind of understand it. I mean, you know, they understand something about it. It's, you know, there's a lot of contradiction, you know, that images of heaven that take me to hell. It's like, yeah, you know, in a way, it's something to wish for. It's something that makes me dream. It could be a poetic yearning, a romantic feeling, you know, but the denial, the impossibility of it is a kind of hell. You know, I'm using a dramatic language, and I use religious language in it. You know, nobody believes in this new religion, because I was really aware that when you're looking at particularly men sort of aspiring to idealize women, yes, it could be in a perfume ad. It could be a movie star, but it could also be a religious icon, you know, in Renaissance art, where, you know, the woman is idealized, you know, within that context. And it's almost like a religious yearning. It's all of those things.

0: Steve Garland here with my guest, Peter Godwin, the artist behind the iconic 80s song Images of Heaven, and he will be performing live at the Lost 80s Rewind Fest, touring all across America, 10 great bands from the Vapors, Flock of Seagulls, General Public, you name it. And we were just talking about the video that you made for this song, Imagination. That was also kind of racy, and I believe it was banned.
1: What happened was that video was, it was like, okay, you've made the video, and we just did it for fun, honestly. And it was like, well, but we can't use that on MTV. MTV won't, they won't show that. Now, the funny thing is, guess what channel did show it quite a bit?
0: What?
1: Playboy channel.
0: Of course, they did.
1: So we're coming back to this porn idea. But then again, it was also shown on Rock America, which was a kind of an alternative video service. They showed it. Then anyway, we thought, okay, we'll make another video. And it was actually shot, again, partly in my friend's photographic studio and partly in my apartment and just outside using props from my apartment. You can find that. And that got high rotation on MTV.
0: That's your apartment?
1: It was my apartment until I moved to the south of France. That's where I lived, yeah, for many years and wrote. It's where I wrote Images of Heaven. It's where I wrote Babies in the Mountains. It's where I wrote many songs in that apartment. In fact,
0: wow.
1: It's a strange feeling to think the vibrations of that apartment, how many songs I wrote in there. I co-wrote Criminal World in there. You know, it's a, yeah, yeah. I was there for most of my adult life. It was, my center of activity was that apartment.
0: I do want to go back and talk quickly about your song Criminal World, which was at the time banned by the BBC.
1: I think we're developing a theme about Peter Godwin, aren't we? I'm coming across as a real sort of bad boy, you know. The truth is, okay, so to say it was banned is kind of correct. People all have their own conclusions. Was it to do with the lyric content? Was it to do with the darkness of the mood? It is quite a dark song. But the lyric, I'm sort of explaining myself more than I perhaps like to, but essentially, it's worth knowing this. That lyric, and you'll know it immediately if you go back and listen to it, it's a satire on gender fluidity. It's incredibly contemporary in its relevance, actually. It's all about people who either, you know, are one gender or another, or wish they were, or are pretending to be some sort of sexual disposition because they think it's maybe dangerous or fashionable. That could be anything. That could be gay. That could be bisexual. And it was actually inspired by Bowie in about the year before we wrote it, around that time, coming out as bisexual, which was a huge taboo that he broke in those days when people like Elton John wasn't talking about his sexuality, you know.
2: No.
1: Nobody was. But Bowie came right out with it and laid that down. And so, in a way, that got everybody interested in all these notions, which are now hugely relevant, aren't they? Huge subjects of conversation from every possible point of view. But that song fits right in there. And I encourage people to go and have a listen to Metro's Criminal World. There's a couple of lines that Bowie changed in his version. I never complained or even approached him about it. I thought, well, he's David Bowie. He can do what he likes, you know. But he sort of made it less sort of sexually ambiguous on it, just on a couple of words. But, you know, I think the original lyric is the best, although it's a tiny difference. If they go onto YouTube and they put in Metro, they might get the French Underground. But if they put in Metro Peter Godwin, they will certainly get me singing it live, for example, on Hits a Go-Go in Germany in a nice Italian suit. And you can hear the words and you can draw your own conclusions.

0: Criminal Minds, the original version by Peter Godwin and Metro before David Bowie covered it. Peter Godwin, of course, will be on the Lost 80s Rewind Fest tour, and that's coming all across America starting July 31st through August 31st when it wraps up, and we'll be there at the venue at Thunder Valley in Lincoln, California. Peter, before you go, what do you think about the current resurgence of synth pop and the popularity of all the 80s bands, including yours?
1: You know, it is an incredible thing that for people who made records when vinyl was the format, for example, and a record had a you know, the single either got played on the radio, whatever country, wherever you were in the world, it either got played or it didn't. And if it didn't, it could be dead. And if it was dead, the album that was made to go with it could also be dead. You know, it looked like that was going to be the destiny of music at the time. But who knew? Along came the internet, you know. And you get, because of the internet, because of YouTube, because of Spotify, whatever their downsides, whatever you could criticize, it opens up the world of the history of recorded music from every country in the world, you know, back over 100 years. It's extraordinary. And I have benefited from that, in answer to your question, very much so. In fact, just about every day I get a notification from YouTube, somebody's just commented on, could be Criminal World, could be anything, could be Images of Heaven. And it's some 18-year-old saying to me, wow, I just discovered this. This is really great. What else have you got? And I'm not kidding. I get teenagers every day. And in fact, I also get young people of all kinds, including talented ones. I was approached by Malaya Lane from the Rose Garden Funeral Party, a post-punk band. And she was 22 at the time. She said, oh, you know, Metro and your works, you know, you're my favorite artist. And if ever there's a chance to collaborate with you, I'd love to. And I listened to her music and her voice. And I ended up doing an album of duets with her, which I haven't released yet. It'll be Peter Godwin and Malaya Lane. It's called Now Is Forever. I'll tell you one quickly, because I know we're pushing time here, but when I first came to Facebook, again, the internet, 2009 it was, one of the first fans, when I set up the fan page, that came to say hello was a 16-year-old from a village in Siberia. And she said, oh, I love your music. And she's proceeded to kind of quote back at me all her favorite lyrics of my songs.
2: Wow.
1: Somehow, because of the power of the internet, a 16-year-old in a little village in Siberia was getting something out of music that I made all those years ago.
0: That's got to be so gratifying, Peter.
1: It actually is, because I think you know this, because I know you have a musical, you know, artist background yourself. You know, when you get into that world of creating music, you want to sort of do unto others what they did unto you, you know. You want to be part of that exchange, touching people's lives in a way, just as yours have been touched and are constantly touched by music, you know. So when you're part of that process, that exchange, that's the reason I think that some of the biggest acts that have ever existed are still touring, you know, whether it's the Rolling Stones or the remaining Beatles or Bob Dylan. Why are they still out there? Because they love that exchange. And I think when we do this Lost 80s live tour that's coming up on the first gig is 31st of July, and the last gig is the one you mentioned earlier, I think, which is...
0: Right, that's the 31st at the venue at Thunder Valley in Lincoln, California.
1: Yeah, that's the 31st a month later. I know we're going to have fans of the generation who were maybe college kids and that when they first heard it on college radio or whatever, and come for the music. But just like on this tour that we're doing, we've got big country, and that's like chiming guitars, you know.
0: What can the fans expect at the show from you?
1: Oh, I can't tell you that. I'm not going to tell you that. Come on. It's a surprise. The great thing about this show, I have to say, is that it's a collection of very talented people, and I'm not including myself in that, excluding me for the moment. Every act on the bill is really talented and really original and interesting. And so people don't just get to see one act. They get to see a whole show, all coming at them from different artists that they like. That, I think, is the magic about this kind of tour.
0: What is your website that fans can go to learn more about what you're up to today?
1: That's very nice of you. I think the best thing really for them to do would be kind of come and follow me on Facebook or Instagram. I'm always posting. I'm interactive. I'm reactive. And I'm always posting what I'm up to there.
0: We'll see you at the Lost 80s Rewind Fest.
1: I look forward to it. Thanks a lot, Steve.
0: And that's a wrap for this edition of the Hot Rock Podcast. 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And yes, I did say this is volume one. There's more to come, all from the great artists who are performing in the Lost 80s Rewind Fest this summer. 10 great 80s bands. I'll be there. I hope you'll be there too. For tickets, go to lost80slive.com or worldonepresents.com. I'm Steve Garland. 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

So as a songwriter, as a listener, I grew up also, not only do I like country, but I like 90s alternative and rock music and stuff. So that influences my songwriting. And as a listener of like bands like Matchbox 20, anybody know of Matchbox 20? Okay, cool. So this is one of their songs that I like to cover. It's called 3 a.m. So I'm going to do my rendition of Matchbox 20, 3 a.m.

0: Aqui.
1: So, a few years ago, I started taking guitar lessons and singing lessons. It was about 5 years ago now. And the song that kind of got me started, it's the first single I ever released, and it's a true story about a police officer that I wrote about 4 or 5 years ago. And I was at the park one night, singing and writing songs out of the trunk of my car. I just started the whole thing and just kind of getting started, getting figured out. And this police officer pulled up while I was writing songs late at the park one night, asking what I was doing, and was a little suspicious of what was going on because it was almost midnight and the park was closed. And we started talking, and eventually she asked me to sing one of my songs for her, and I did. And at the end of the song, she had this big smile on her face, and we ended up talking there for like an hour. And anyway, a few days later, I wrote a song about that night and meeting this cop and how she had kind of been a little guarded, and then by the end of the night, she was very sweet and nice. And I wrote a song about it. It's called Thin Blue Line, and I put it on Facebook a few years ago, and it kind of went viral and got me started taking this music thing serious. So it's called Thin Blue Line. It is on Spotify and iTunes, and hope you guys like it.

Thank you. How are you guys feeling? Are we having a good time tonight? Are we having a... Sweet. Cool. I'll play a song that everybody knows, because I'm not sure some of these songs that, like 90s alternative, or maybe some people don't like country, but this is a song that I know everybody knows. And this is by one of my favorite artists out there, a guy named Tom Petty, rest in peace, and it's a song called Free Fallin'. So I know you guys know this one.

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1: Hey, you out there in Famous Hits radio listening land. Richie Barron here, Dr. Tequila, also known as the Lowrider Godfather, on my shows on Friday, Saturday, Sunday nights. Anyway, today I'm touting a good friend of mine, Pat Broderick. He's a famous artist from Florida. Comic books, videos, you name it, he's done it. Mainly known for Marvel Comics and DC Comics. And you will know the comics that he's done. Batman, Green Lantern, and Spider-Man. All the ones that I used to look at when I was younger. Anyway, he is hooked up with award-winning writer Mike Barron. And they have a new comic out, Supernatural Sagas About the Old West, called Bronze Star. Bronze Star Comics. The first volume is sold out, stunning the critics and collectors who've seen it. Great art and mystic storytelling. Now the stakes are up with new chilling monsters and haunted lawmen. I've seen the videos on it. It's great. Bronze Star Comics. Pat also happens to be the artist on my videos on YouTube of my Anunnaki tracks. Anunnaki came for gold, and Princess Balata, who is also known in ancient text as Ninma or Inanna. That song is at the end of this post today. The one I have up today is called Princess Balata, rolled by Saul Vigil on Famous Hits Live Radio. So for Bronze Star Comics and Richie Barron and the Anunnaki tracks, stay tuned.

Hey, good day to everybody. Richie Barron, a.k.a. Dr. Tequila, and in some circles, out of Los Angeles, known as the Lowrider Godfather. Listen, I write songs about everything. Fires in California, Hawaii, a couple political things. But I have written a song, two or three songs, for a movie that's still in the process of being done about the ancient aliens called the Anunnaki that was gleaned from Sumerian tablets and stories about them coming here 300,000-400,000 years ago searching for gold from the planet Nibiru. And I've ran into a new good friend of mine. We've become very good friends. We've got a lot in common. He's an author, philosopher, humanitarian, a great dude all the way around. His name is Blake Sinclair, B-L-A-K-E-S-I-N-C-L-A-I-R. And he likes my songs. We're going to do some stuff with those, too. Anyway, Blake has a new book out on Amazon called Roswell, R-O-S-W-E-L-L, about the famous crash in 1947 in Roswell, New Mexico. And his father was a big military man stationed at White Sands Missile Range in New Mexico. And believe it or not, he was one of the first to get on that ship after it crashed. He actually saw the aliens that were on it. One alive and three or four dead, something like that. So anyway, Blake's dad was right there. This book is totally different than any other Roswell book I've seen. He also has a website, SirBlakeSinclair.com. SirBlakeSinclair.com. So get that book if you get a chance, Roswell, on Amazon. Listen, the song plays Anunnaki Came for Gold by Sci-Fi Track at the end of this spot. Listen to the words and you'll glean just about everything you need to know about the Anunnaki. Their ancient gold mines are spotted by the thousands on Google Maps. So listen, Richie Barron, Dr. Tequila, gonna sign out for now. Thanks to my programmer, Saul Vigil, from Baleen, New Mexico. Speaking of New Mexico, also the station owner, Richard Verasso. He resides in Oceanside, California these days. 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

for the gold. Anunnaki still among us today. A powerful race, still got human slaves. Their agenda.

Archie Barron, also known as Dr. Tequila, and you are listening to Famous Hits Live. Right on.

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had a drummer do a CD with me in 1990. Just passed away here a couple months ago. It's dedicated to our old buddy from Marin County, Buddy Miles.

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2: Say, man, ladies, Dr. Tequila, Richie Barron here. Purple Phantom Rolls Royce. I think you're going to dig this one. I did it at my dining room table. I'll get it in the studio later. Make it a little longer with some horns in it. This one sounds pretty good to me. Listen to it. I love the lowrider listeners we're getting lately. Saul sent me the Google verified numbers. We get those anytime we want. How many people listen worldwide? I'm so grateful the numbers of people that are listening to my shows. It just makes me feel honored. Thank you guys for listening to Famous Hits Live Radio. And yeah, I am going to get that Purple Phantom Rolls Royce. Richie Barron, over and out. Adios, amigos. Low and slow.

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The red and the blue teams at Purgatory Pass. 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

Richie Barron, Dr. Tequila, sitting here looking at Mount Tam across the North Bay from my big, fabulous house I love so much. So I got to start this compilation with my favorite song I've written for the late, great Gerald Clark, a producer, author from Mexico. It's called Anunnaki Came for Gold, about the ancient Anunnakis that came to Earth 250,000 to 400,000 years ago to mine for gold. South Africa, mainly. Thousands of gold mines, Google Maps show, that they did years and years ago. And they also changed the DNA of man to make them work in their gold mines. When their workers, the Agigi, refused to work in the mines anymore. So this is it. Anunnaki Came for Gold with Saul Vigil and Richard Verasso on Famous Hits Live Radio. 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

0: All right, moving on. Richard Barron here, Dr. T. Second track in this new compilation, No Trouble Tonight. One of my songs I wrote back in the late 80s, probably, about just what it says. We came to play, not have any trouble out of anybody. This was live in Pacifica, California, at the old Bruce Latimer TV show, which I did a couple of times. Thanks to, who booked me there? Mike Somovella. Anyway, it's called No Trouble Tonight with my sax player, Stuart Veets, Steve Evans on bass, Jeff Craig, Huey Lewis's brother, on drums. And you're listening to Famous Hits Live. Roll it, Saul.
1: 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And you are listening to Famous Hits Live. Right on.

0: 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All right.
1: Hey, any of you listeners out there keeping track, along with your margaritas, called Nomad Chevrolet. And this was a special Nomad Chevrolet because it was the only one I ever owned. It was out of Dallas, Texas, when I had a young guy named Frank Beard playing drums in my band out on the road out of Dallas. Several months, about a year later, he went with ZZ Top. He was a great drummer even then. He never said a word hardly, but he could play drums, man, as he still does. So this is not acoustic. No, this is in the studio. Nomad Chevrolet. Wish I still had that car, bro. I guarantee that. So take it away, Saul Vigil, and you people out there are listening to Famous Hits Live Radio. Right on.

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1: This next track is acoustic that I did. It's called Lost Out in the Woods by one of my faves who ever played the piano and sang his ass off, Leon Russell. Miss that guy. Oklahoma boy who made a lot of other people famous with his music that they recorded. B.B. King, on and on, did his tracks. Masquerade, which I've done that myself, many shows. This one's called Lost Out in the Woods. The Gamblers Take My Money on FamousHitsLive.com. 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

Hey, number six, as we move along here, April the 2nd, nice sunny day on San Francisco Bay. Richie Barron, Dr. Tequila here. This song was, believe it or not, recorded live. 1989, San Rafael, California. It's called Frannie Mae, an old R&B song we used to do every night. Has Paul Green on harp, now from Tucson, Arizona. The late Jerome Fletcher on guitar. Joe Spooner played the bass. And Jeffrey Craig on drums, who happens to be Huey Lewis's brother. He don't like you to tell everybody that, but it's the truth. So here we are. This was done at Trevor Ritchie's, my old buddy Trevor, who owned this nightclub. He just sold it. He owned it all these years. He just sold it maybe a year ago, during the marvelous 2020 year, probably. And he moved to the Oregon coast somewhere, Portland. I think he's in Portland now. Trevor, here's to you, bro. Anyway, this is Frannie Mae on Famous Hits Live Radio. Shout out to the owner, Richard Barrasso, and programmer, I call him the Night Owl, Saul Vigil. Famous Hits Live, roll it, bro. Hi, this is Richie Barron, also known as Dr. Tequila, and you are listening to Famous Hits Live. Right on.

0: be right back. Now, hold on. We got to get ourselves some drinks.
1: All righty, then. I'm sitting here waiting for my pizza to warm up in the oven. If anybody wants me to fax you a piece or text it, let me know. Richie Barron, Dr. Tequila here. This is number 6 in this compilation. It's a live track we did in Eureka, California. It's called Wait, and it's / Cold Sweat, James Brown track. This has a funky song right here with Frankie Sorci laying down some great keyboards, David Coolhoven on drums, and the late, great David Shipe on bass. 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
0: Anybody like Jay Giles? Raise your hand if you're a Jay Giles fan. Yeah, look at that, see? Jay Giles. Just wait a minute, Frankie. Take it away.

he was one of the best guitar players you ever heard, man. He could play Hendrix to the T. And this is a Hendrix tune called Hey Joe. We did it live at Harrah's Plaza stage back at around 2000 sometime, with David Shipe on bass, Billy Noteman in the background on harp, myself, Harrah's Plaza stage. Hey Joe, take it away, Eddie. This boy can play guitar, man. He loved to play. Famous Hits Live Radio. Thanks for listening, world.

0: All right, you're listening to Richie Barron, Dr. T, compilation tracks. Still waiting on my pizza. Remember, if you want some now, just get a hold of me and I'll fax you some. Anyway, this track was done at Point Richmond, California. Live track with some great interaction. You got to put headphones on to listen to this track or I'm going to come and find you. There's a great track, interaction between Frankie Sorcy on keyboards, Ian Lamson on guitar, Dave Scheip on the bass, David Coolhoven on the drums, Clark Calvert on sax, and myself, Richie Barron, Dr. T, on guitar and vocal. You must wear headphones on this track, Down by the River, live in Point Richmond, California. 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Roll 'em, Saul. 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
1: I had a drummer do a CD with me in 1990. Just passed away here a couple months ago. It's dedicated to our old buddy from Marin County, Buddy Miles.

0: Ian Lamson on guitar.
1: Man, we're going to take this big Cadillac up the hill to the Black Oak Casino, Sonora, California. There I had assembled Billy Noteman on harp, Steven Salinas on keyboards, great organ player, man. Ian Lamson on guitar, Stuart Veets, the saxophone. Bass was Evan Palmerston. Who else was there? David Stone. All right, this is the Black Oak Casino. It's called the Black Oak Breakdown. So get in there with us. This is funky, man. Billy Noteman plays a killer harp solo here. Listening to Famous Hits Live with the Night Owl, Saul Bigel. Roll it, brother.
2: 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Right on.

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0: Yeah, Richie Barron.
1: Number 10 coming right up here is a movie track I wrote for the late, great author, producer, Gerald Clark, who at 53 went and passed away on us in 2020, April. Lived in Mexico in his beautiful complex, him and his marvelous wife, Krista Clark. She has cooking shows, vegan cooking shows, and yoga classes on YouTube. What a woman she is. She can put herself into positions that you wouldn't even want to think about trying to do. Anyway, this track was a movie track. He never got the movie finished, but I got some other people, hopefully, going to push on with it and use the songs. They're Anunnaki songs, and this one is called Princess Balata. But the Princess Anunnaka, her actual name, she had several different names in history. This has been 250,000 years ago when they came to Earth to mine for gold. She had several names. Go to YouTube and look in. Her brothers were Enki, Enlil, and Anu was the chief, the head man, the head Anunnaki. It was her dad. She's actually the one, she was like a nurse, a doctor, who changed human DNA to make them miners in the Anunnaki gold mines back in those days. Changed humans forever. Princess Balata on Famous Hits Live Radio with Saul Vigil. Roll it, brother.

0: Hey, man, thanks for hanging in there with me on Famous Hits Live Radio. Richie Barron, Dr. Tequila here. Last track in this compilation, 12 songs altogether here. This one is 2010, recording at the Mural House of Latin Rock. Well, it wasn't then, it was a house then. But now it's covered with every Latin rock star you can think and name. Santana, Malo, on and on. And I get the pleasure of being on the entryway by the front door, make sure who comes in and out of that place. Owned by Richard Segovia. He's lived there 63 years. Mural House of Latin Rock on 25th and York in the San Francisco Mission District. If you get down in there, drive by, it's an amazing house. Anyway, this song is called Dr. Tequila, period. Dedicated to producer of a Margarita Man movie, Danny Ramos, and Anthony, the star of the show, along with Danny Trejo, who played the dean of the college. Working on a track, they're working on Margarita Man 2 very shortly here, which is going to have some Dr. Tequila movie tracks in it. So stay tuned. Thanks for listening worldwide to Famous Hits Live with Saul Vigil and owner Richard Barrasso. Roll 'em, Saul.
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1: 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Listen, I got a story from the road. I'm making a short and sweet one. This just shows you how my luck usually runs, man. Somebody has looked out after me from day one. Especially since I was 11 years old. Saw that UFO swirling over the woods down the railroad tracks. My brain has been different ever since. This time I was playing in Tacoma, Washington, and the manager of the band had given me a Falcon, Ford Falcon, black one, been sitting in his garage. He owned a couple of clothing stores. He was managing the band, giving us suits and everything else, you know, that trip. Or if you've been in a band, maybe you do. Anyway, I decided it was time to go to Reno. I had a gig coming up down there at Harvey's, on the little stage in Harvey's. So I had a friend that came to the shows all the time at Tacoma. His name was Jim. And he was a crop duster pilot of all things, man. I always wanted to be a pilot. I took flying lessons, but I was always on and off the road so much, I never got a chance to finish to get my license, but I could still fly a plane if I had to. So I was going to head to Reno, so I took that Ford Falcon. It was a perfect shape condition, man. Stick shift Ford Falcon. So Jim said, hey, I'm not working, I'm not flying right now. I want to go down there with you, check out the area in Tahoe, Nevada. I said, all right, man, you go with me. So we took off. We went down through Washington State, across Washington State, down into Oregon, into Nevada, from the top of Nevada, coming in through Reno on the way to Tahoe. Well, I don't know how in the hell I let it happen, but I got so low on gas, about 10:30, 11 at night, out in the middle of nowhere in the desert, way above Reno, we ran out of gas. I've never done that in my life, ever ran out of gas. So we're on this, on 395 in Nevada. No traffic at that time of night, man, out there in northern Nevada. Maybe I didn't even see any trucks or nothing that night. So there's nothing you can do. We were off the side of the road. We could see every star in the universe. I've never seen anything so clear. Or heard anything, not heard anything. It was so quiet. Not a sound, period. So I said, well, go to sleep. We'll figure out what to do in the morning. No traffic here now. So I lay down the front seat. Jim got in the back seat. We went to sleep.

0: truck pulled up behind us. And the guy got out of the truck and said, "Hey, you run out of gas?" I said, "Yes, sir, I did. I've never done it before, but I did run out of gas." So without saying another word, he reaches in his pickup bed, pulled out a 5-gallon can of gas, says, "Well, here, this will get you into Reno." Pours it in the tank. So we had money. I was stupid and ran out of gas. Never call yourself stupid, no matter what you do. Let me put that in your head right now. Just something that happened. But anyway, he put the gas in, man, and we were on our way to Reno. Just stepped out of the truck, and the guy pulls up like somebody shoved him down from the heavens. "Here, help Richie out. He's out of gas." Not another car on the highway. So there you go. Short story made even shorter. Richie Barron, Dr. Tequila, rolled on by Saul Vigil, SAULVIGIL, at hotmail.com. Send him your Ask Dr. Tequila a question with your pictures, and I'll post them. I've got 5 sites. I post everybody that comes in. I put them up. Famous Hits Live Radio, keep listening. And we got our vibes out there for young Felix Ferrasso, station owner's son who was in a bad motorcycle accident. Bad. He's lucky to be here. He had a very expensive helmet on, or he wouldn't be. Adios, amigos. Keep riding low and slow, or do what you do, but do it.
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0: Hey everybody, this is Saul Vigil, your executive producer here at Famous Hits Live. Now usually you find me interviewing musicians, but this time we're going to do something, well, it's a little different. 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Oh my God, you got to be aware of this. Her name is Hannah Stockton, and she is based in, my hometown in Belen, New Mexico, and her company is called Hannah's Earthenware. Now, hello Hannah, how are you feeling today? Are you ready for the show?
1: Hi, I'm feeling amazing, and I am super ready for today.
0: Okay, let's get down to business, shall we? Now, when did you start your ceramics company?
1: So my company technically started a couple weeks ago, but I've been doing ceramics and pottery for about 2 years now.
0: Okay, so you're not a newbie to it then, right? You've been working on your craft.
1: I've been working really hard the past 2 years.
0: Okay, now what's the inspiration for you to focus on such a creative venture that isn't, you know, now you're going to turn it into a business, so there's a little more pressure.
1: Well, it's funny that you asked this, because this almost happened on accident. So I'm a full-time college student, and I wanted to take a ceramics class for fun. And ever since then, I just never wanted to stop.
0: Oh.
1: And I just kept getting, like, new creation ideas, and I kept finding myself lost in the day in my thoughts, just wanting to make new stuff. And it kind of just went from there.
0: Now, do you think that when it drew you in, was it you knew right away, or did it like bring you in a little at a time to this artwork?
1: Honestly,
0: yeah,
1: it went right away.
0: Oh, wow. So you knew.
1: I knew from the moment I started playing with that clay that it was something I wanted to keep doing.
0: Oh, wonderful, wonderful. Now, I personally love things that are all custom. Now, which is strange, but I do. Now, so each piece you design is something unique, something special. It always looks a little different from like something you could buy in a store where it's mass produced. Now, is that correct?
1: Yes, absolutely. Every piece that I make, I try to make unique and as special as possible.
0: So you make things a little different on each one, just to put that little touch from you, right?
1: Right.
0: Okay. So that's how that works. I was curious about that. Now, what techniques do you use to build your objects? For example, do you use slab, coiling, pinching, wheel throwing, or slip casting?
1: So I love, love, love wheel throwing.
0: Okay.
1: This is like my happy place. I mainly only do this.
0: Yeah.
1: And I've tried slab building. I'm not like the best at it. I'm trying to get better, but throwing on the wheel completely has my heart.
0: Wow. Does it make a noise when it spins?
1: Sometimes it does, depending on the wheel that you're working with. I try to work with a quieter wheel.
0: That way it doesn't distract you, right?
1: Right. It kind of gets a little loud sometimes.
0: Okay. Now, let's see. I saw a lot of pictures of your work. And I do see a theme there. I can see a Southwest influence, but there is a modern influence as well. Now, the colors pop. Are you doing this on purpose to blend those two together? Or is that just how it works? It also comes out of you.
1: I absolutely love the Southwest thing. I mean, I was born and raised here. And just the culture and the art style that we have here is very unique for the whole world. And I really like to try to capture that.
0: So you put that in there, but I can see a little bit of modernness there. It's almost a little risky, but you make it work. And I can't figure out if that's something you plan ahead or it's just you get through the project and you're like, oh, I got to put some modern stuff in here, a color or something. How does that work?
1: So sometimes when I'm in the middle of processing it, I'll get an idea.
0: Yeah.
1: And I'll be like, oh, this I think will look really cool. And it's always, you never know how it's going to come out. Because sometimes when you're glazing something, you don't know the colors that'll show up, or you kind of have an idea. And other times it's really calculated and planned because I've tested it.
0: You know what? I want to ask you about the colors because you say sometimes the colors can be different, right? Like
1: yes.
0: From what you planned. It could come out a different way. Now, what do you do then? Do you just roll with it? Well, I mean, what happens?
1: So at that point, I can either reglaze it, and it will still have a hint of that color depending on what I glaze it with, but usually I just roll with it. I have a lot of them that have turned out as accidents, and they came out better than what I thought they were going to be.
0: Oh, wow. Now, that's a good story. I love stories like that. Now, I've interviewed a lot of songwriters on the radio, and most of them tell me that songwriting is a process. There is a science behind it. You have to have a beginning, a middle, and the end to write a song. Now, is the process similarly to you, like where you sit down? Do you write things down in notes first, like what you're going to do, draw a picture maybe? What do you start doing at first?
1: So my process is very different if I'm making an order for someone or if I'm making something personal.
0: Right.
1: So if I'm making an order for someone, I will write everything out and kind of have it planned as best as I could. And if I'm making something personal for myself, I honestly just let the wheel go. Whatever my hands make is what I make.
0: Oh, and so, you know, okay. So they're two different ones you work with, then, right? Two different ways. Okay.
1: Yes, exactly.
0: Now, let's say you get a client, and I'm sure you've got this, and they don't know what they want. They're not sure, but they know they want something they're gonna enjoy. They're gonna put it in their house, in their living room, in the kitchen, whatever it is, you know. But they can only give you keywords. They can only say things like, well, Hannah, I want something bright, I want something happy, I want something fun. Can you help me, girl? Now, what do you do when you get a client like that?
1: So I can absolutely create a piece for them just with those words. I'll usually ask a couple questions about their, like, choice of color palette, and I'll go from there, and I'll create them something I feel like they would enjoy based on their explanation and what colors they like.
0: Right, because there's a lot of people who are very indecisive. I'm sorry,
1: yes,
0: there
1: that's
0: are.
1: Me.
0: But you want to make them happy, and you want them to enjoy the work.
1: Exactly.
0: So you
1: exactly.
0: have to. You got to ask questions. Is what you're saying, right?
1: Right. I'll just like little key questions that can help me with the process because I just really want to make something that I know they'll like.
0: Okay. Okay, good. Now, how do you stop yourself from getting too attached to a project? Say you're like 3/4 into it and you're like, God, I want to put this in my house. What am I going to do with this? You know, and is there a grieving process when you have to sell it and let it go?
1: Yes. This is an amazing question because I go through this all the time.
0: Oh, no.
1: I try my best not to get attached while I'm making it.
0: Right.
1: I'll tell myself, like, I'm selling this. I can't get attached because you're right. Like, you put so many hours into these pieces, and it's just really hard to give it up. But I know it's going to be worth it.
0: Because that's heart and soul. Then that's what makes a good artist, right? Is that, you know, you got to put yourself into it, and then suddenly when it's not there, I don't know. I would get a sadness. I really would.
1: I do, and sometimes I miss my pieces that I like really. I remember certain ones a lot, but I can always try to recreate it, you know. It won't be exact, but
0: yeah,
1: it's close.
0: It may be, it's going to be different. Because you've changed in that time, right? Your life has changed in between
1: Absolutely.
0: That time. So your work is different.
1: Yes, I see my work evolve so much over this time.
0: Wow. Is it coming fast? Is it easier now or is it harder?
1: It's honestly been a lot easier now. I moved studios, and ever since I did that, I had a different teacher. And from the time I was with her, I just feel like everything has completely blossomed.
0: Wow. So you found a good, you know, instructor to help you out.
1: Yes. She's also local as well.
0: Oh, good, good, good. Now that's important. I always like local things. Now let's give out your Instagram accounts and tell people how they can view your work and get hold of you.
1: Yeah. So my Instagram is Hannah's_earthenware. And it has like a forest green logo and it says I'm a New Mexico based artist.
0: Okay.
1: And if they were to want to get a hold of me, you guys can always message my Instagram account.
0: Okay. So that's how they can contact you and ask you the question, Hannah, I don't know what I want, you know.
1: I will always be there to help.
0: Okay. That's that makes me feel better. And now finally, this is my favorite part of the show. I always ask the interviewee, which is you today, to pick a song that's something creative and something that says something about you personally. And that adds, you know, personality to you and to your business. And that's going to help listeners understand who they're going to work with. Now, do you have a song we can play today to close things out?
1: Yes. So the song that I have is called Stay Strong by Danny Gokey.
0: Mm-hmm.
1: And this song means so much to me because in the times that I didn't really want to keep going, or I was losing my passion, or even just struggling with school or anything going on, this song reminds me that I have peace in the Lord and His timing. And I just have moments where I feel like my creativity is lacking. And this reminds me just to trust the process.
0: Okay, that's a good. This is the first Christian-based song I've ever had to play, but I'm happy. I listened to the lyrics. I listened to it like 4 times, and I thought, this is good. This fits her. I can tell what the message that means to you. And so I think our listeners, we're going to get that too. Now, sadly, that's our time, sadly. I'm so sorry. And you were such a wonderful guest. And will you do me the honor of coming back on my show in a few months, and maybe we can get an update on you?
1: Absolutely. I would absolutely love to do that.
0: Okay, let's give out the Instagram page one more time, just to make sure.
1: Yes, so it's Hannah's_earthenware.
0: And that's it. And here is her song, Stay Strong, on Famous Hits Live.

0: live. This just happens to be a couple of our pals.
1: This is Dave Mustaine from Megadeth.
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Good day to everybody. Richie Barron, a.k.a. Dr. Tequila, and in some circles, out of Los Angeles, known as the Lowrider Godfather. Listen, I write songs about everything. Fires in California, Hawaii, a couple political things. But I have written a song, couple of them, two or three songs, for a movie that's still in the process of being done about the ancient aliens called the Anunnaki that was gleaned from Sumerian tablets and stories about them coming here 300,000-400,000 years ago searching for gold from the planet Nibiru. And I've ran into a new good friend of mine. We've become very good friends. We've got a lot in common. He's an author, philosopher, humanitarian, a great dude all the way around. His name is Blake Sinclair, B-L-A-K-E-S-I-N-C-L-A-I-R. And he likes my songs. We're going to do some stuff with those, too. Anyway, Blake has a new book out on Amazon called Roswell, R-O-S-W-E-L-L, about the famous crash in 1947 in Roswell, New Mexico. And his father was a big military man stationed at White Sands Missile Range in New Mexico. And believe it or not, he was one of the first to get on that ship after it crashed. He actually saw the aliens that were on it. One alive and three or four dead, something like that. So anyway, Blake's dad was right there. This book is totally different than any other Roswell book I've seen. He also has a website, SirBlakeSinclair.com. SirBlakeSinclair.com. So get that book if you get a chance, Roswell, on Amazon. Listen, the song plays Anunnaki Came for Gold, my sci-fi track, at the end of this spot. Listen to the words and you'll glean just about everything you need to know about the Anunnaki. Their ancient gold mines are spotted by the thousands on Google Maps. So listen, Richie Barron, Dr. Tequila, gonna sign out for now. Thanks to my programmer, Saul Vigil, from Baleen, New Mexico. Speaking of New Mexico, also the station owner, Richard Verasso. He resides in Oceanside, California these days. 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Talk to you next time. Over and out.

for the gold. Anunnaki is still among us today. A powerful race, still got human slaves. Their agenda is a

Ken, also known as Dr. Tequila, and you are listening to Famous Hits Live. Right on.

Say, man, ladies, Dr. Tequila, Richie Barron here. Purple Phantom Rolls Royce. I think you're going to dig this one. I did it at my dining room table. I'll get it in the studio later. Make it a little longer with some horns in it. This one sounds pretty good to me. Listen to it. I love the lowrider listeners we're getting lately. Saul sent me the Google verified numbers. We get those anytime we want. How many people listen worldwide? I'm so grateful the numbers of people that are listening to my shows. It just makes me feel honored. Thank you guys for listening to Famous Hits Live Radio. And yeah, I am going to get that Purple Phantom Rolls Royce. Richie Barron, over and out. Adios, amigos. Low and slow.

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0: There, Radioland, Richie Barron, Dr. Tequila, also known as the Lowrider Godfather. That was put on me by Lady Luna from East Los Angeles, California. Hey, pray for L.A., that's what I say. People will have to carry on, but it's bad down there for them right now. So good vibes out to everybody in Los Angeles area, San Diego. Anyway, today I want to tout the listeners' numbers from around the world. The biggest countries being the USA, Australia, the Philippines, Mexico, the UK, Germany, New Zealand, Spain. Thanks to all these countries, the biggest ones approaching 100,000 listeners per show. That's not a week. That is 100,000 listeners per show. And the shows are doing really good on my 7 day a week, 10 o'clock, 1 p.m. and 8 p.m. California time. 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Really appreciate those cards and letters, people. You know what I mean. Anyway, today, once again, thanking all the listeners in the world for the numbers coming in. 100,000 people a show. Damn close. 200 off on USA and Japan right now from being 100,000 a show. Richie Barron, Dr. Tequila. And also, you can contact Saul Vigil, the program director who rolls all my music for me. Baleen, New Mexico, SaulVigil at hotmail.com. SaulVigil at hotmail.com. Richie Barron, Dr. T, also known as the Lowrider Godfather. Adios, amigos and senoritas. Talk to you next time. Thank you. 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

Hey, Richie Barron, Dr. Tequila here. Beautiful sunny day. Anyway, listen, man, I got a story I got to tell you today. One of my stories of the road. This one is about plane Alaska. Firstly, when you get booked there, you have to book 10 weeks at a time because they have to pay your airfare, your rooms, and you to play for 10 weeks. So you have to stay that long. But it was a really good pay. And I was up there right in the height of the pipeline when there were pipelines going for oil and also pipelines laying on the bars everywhere, piles of you know what. And they would six pack you. We've discovered when we started to play there, somebody bought you a drink. They didn't buy one. They bought you a six pack on a tray. So needless to say, I did not drink much in Alaska. I found a gym in one of the hotels right downtown. Nice weight room with a sauna. Well, I spent most of my time in there because the people up there, all they did in those days, I don't know if they're that much different now, they drank and partied, man, that's it. I would usually see them when I went to the gym. All the people that had been in the place the night before till 3 or 4 in the morning would be in this restaurant called The Fox right downtown Fairbanks. Fairbanks, Alaska is where we went. They would have been there eating breakfast about 10:30, quarter to 11 when I went to the gym. When we went up there, it was in January, booked out of Seattle. We had to take parkas with us, and we discovered why when you got off the plane. It was freezing, man. You needed a parka. Keyboard player Frankie stepped down off the stairs of the plane and slipped and fell right on his butt immediately. So we all, and they had a motel. I can't think of the name of the club right now, but I'll think of it. It was owned by a guy named Bill who owned the TV station in Fairbanks too. Ran by a mafioso dude named Tony from New York. There's a lot of them came there during the pipeline days. I met lots of them. Became good friends with several. And they made money galore, as you know, in those days. Those guys had nothing but money, nowhere to spend it. So when they came in that club, half the time, there'd be a pile of white on the bar about the size of a football cut in half. And I didn't want to get into that. I couldn't get into that either. I'd have never made it. We played 6 nights a week. It was great money, but there's no way I could get into doing all that stuff they did. But a couple of the guys in the band, they started getting those drinks brought to them. The drummer got so bad drinking ouzo. A couple of them got off on that stuff. I can't stand it. And I had to send the drummer back to the States. He got so he couldn't hardly play. He gets so drunk, I had to get rid of him. Mike was a great guy, but I had to get another drummer. I got a local drummer, thank God, for a couple of days. So I got another guy flown up out of Sacramento, wherever it was, I forget, somewhere down south. Anyway, that club was run by Tony. When we got there, the first, he was there about 3 days, and then he took off for Hawaii, and I never saw him again until the 10 weeks was up when he came back. Rough life, huh? You talk about the frivolities up there. Women. My God, I didn't know what to do with myself. It was hard to know what to do next. But I'm not one to complain, so I did the best I could. One of the weird things that happened was there was a clothing salesman working at only clothing store in Fairbanks, I think. He hung out in the club. Really good guy. But I don't know how much money he could have made selling clothes in that town. All of a sudden, he disappeared. He had a house half a block down the street, across the street from the club, right downtown. He rented from these two old ladies. Well, they came in one day, hunted me down and said, Richie, do you know anything about, I forget what his name, came in one day, hunted me down and said, Richie, do you know anything about, I forget what his name was, man. He's gone and he owes

There was a big fire after I left. The club caught on fire about a month later or so, maybe 2 months after I got done playing up there. And I heard from somebody in Alaska, a friend of mine, a lady friend, naturally, said that Billy, he had a box of, big box of cash in the club. So it was on fire. So the dude tries to get back in there. Well, he did get back in there. The only problem is he never got out. He died in the fire of that club burning to the ground. So that's the story about that place, as weird as it is. That's the story of Fairbanks, Alaska, and what it's like to be in Alaska in the middle of winter when it's so cold that you don't even want to go. You can't go outside. You can't even breathe. 30 below, about average. So it was great fun while you were playing inside. But I would never again go to Alaska in the wintertime. I guarantee you that. Dr. Tequila, the Lowrider Godfather, over and out on Stories of the Road on FamousHitsLive.com. Keep listening. The numbers are great these days. We love you. Keep it up. You can send me emails. 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That my wife gets it. Something wrong with my email right now, but I get them from her. 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Later.

0: 35 maybe. He was about my age. He had a 21-year-old girlfriend named Rita. I mean, this woman was beautiful. Greek woman. It took me a couple of days, but I fell into love, lust, love, whatever you want to call it, man, with this lady. And I could see that was kind of a ridiculous situation to get into, but it was mutual. That was the problem. Totally mutual. So anyway, I realized, actually, we only got together a couple times, but not really got together, if you know what I'm speaking of. But she actually came to my apartment once around the water's edge there. I wasn't home. She left a note on my door. It's probably a good thing I wasn't there. Anyway, I started thinking, you know, this situation, Gig Harbor, I loved that place. Guy got me a really nice 71 Cadillac Fleetwood, forest green. His mother had died. He owned a big Shell oil distribution plant there in Gig Harbor, right on the water. Got me this car for $400. I hung out in this bar he was in. I forget, the Tides Tavern, I think it was. On the water. Everything's on the water in Gig Harbor. That's what it's based on. You can look it up. So anyway, I thought, you know, this is not really the place for me to hang out, because you're going to get into nothing but big problems here. Who knows what this guy would be capable of doing. He had a house. They had a nice house and everything. He bought her a Corvette, an orange Corvette, beautiful car. So I decided it was time to pack my trailer, my utility trailer that I had to carry all my equipment, etc. Take that Cadillac I got and go back to San Francisco. Regretfully, and during that week, before leaving, I met this...
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Tablets stolen from Inky must be returned.

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Heavy fighting in Purgatory Pass. 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

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The red and the blue teams in Purgatory Pass. Workers from the mines were rebelling at last. Tablets taken from Pinky must be returned.

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Ancient stories are told. Anunnaki came for gold. Princess Mulata changed.

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Right on.

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Right on.

Hi, this is Richie Barron, also known as Dr. Tequila, and you are listening to Famous Hits Live. Right on.

Good Tuesday morning to everybody. Richie Barron, Dr. Tequila here. Sitting at my usual kitchen table spot overlooking the North Bay of San Francisco. Mount Tam over in Marin County. Really strange. I spent 28 years probably in Marin County. And now I'm on the opposite side of the bay in a big house up on the hill. Which I wrote about that in a song, by the way. One of my songs called Early Morning Thoughts has this house in it. Today, I want to tell you about a song that I do all the time on my shows and about a man I really admire. Great songwriter, great singer, singing too. Yeah, right on. From the Allman Brothers and the man himself, Greg Allman. I do a song called Midnight Rider every show. Love that song. One of the strange things about the Allman Brothers is my best friend of probably 20 plus years that I met in Sausalito, California in 1996, Jimmy Anderson. He was Greg's road manager back in the day, late 70s, 80s. In his, they call him Jimmy Dancer Anderson. He's about 6'5", curly blonde hair, and he took care of Greg on the road. Because, as you know, Greg was a great dude, marvelous personality, but he did have his habits. And Jimmy had to take care of him and get him on the stage a lot of times, which he did. They were both Harley fanatics, both rode Harleys. Greg Allman track, Saul Vigil putting it up for you now. On Famous Hits Live Radio. Saul is in Belen, New Mexico. The owner of the station, Richard Verasso, lives in Copperopolis, California, based out of San Francisco for the shows. Richie Barron saying, adios, amigos. Thank you, Spain, Mexico, USA, all the many, many countries that play our music. Thousands of times, thousands of listeners a day, according to Google. They don't lie. 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
1: Princess Bellotta Suite, take two.

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Inki, Bakni, and Balata, many thousand years ago. All right now.

0: feel a presence come over me, a presence of the anarchy. Princess Balata, Rock Night. The Anunnaki is still here today. The presence I feel, it's history, people.
1: 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Right on.
2: 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We all know that one.

ladies. Dr. Tequila, Richie Barron here. I just got done recording an acoustic version of my new track, Purple Phantom Rolls Royce. I think you're going to dig this one. I did it at my dining room table. I'll get it in the studio later. Make it a little longer with some horns in it. This one sounds pretty good to me. Listen to it. I love the lowrider listeners we're getting lately. It was up over 1,000 listeners on last night's Sunday show. Saul sent me the Google verified numbers. We get those anytime we want. How many people listen worldwide? So there was like 15,666 listeners in California alone last night. That's one show. I'm on 7 days a week. I'm so grateful the numbers of people that are listening to my shows. It just makes me feel honored. Thanks to Saul Vigil, station owner Richard Barrasso from Copperopolis, California, for all the help in the songs that I've gotten to put up on the air for the last 8-9 years. I forget, that's a long time already. Thank you guys for listening to Famous Hits Live Radio. And yeah, I am going to get that Purple Phantom Rolls Royce. Richie Barron, over and out. Adios, amigos. Low and slow. A Purple Rolls Royce. Take 2.

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1: Hey, Richie Barron, Dr. Tequila here, a.k.a. the Lowrider Godfather. You know, that was put on me, deemed, dubbed, whatever you want to call it, by Lowrider Lady Luna from East Los Angeles, California. Back a while nowadays. That woman knows every lowrider in the world, I think. She's put so multitudes of listeners onto my shows. Friday, Saturday, Sunday night, Lowrider Godfather shows on Famous Hits Live Radio with programmer Saul Vigil. Well, today I got a new stories from the road here. This one really surprised me. I just found it out myself. Somebody famous that I knew and hung out with, I didn't even know it. The guy's name was Philo Farnsworth. This was back years back. We went to a big party jam session at a drummer friend of mine. His name was Slug Signorino. He was from Mishawaka, Indiana. Really good drummer. At his house. A lot of guys there, a lot of players. So I got introduced to this jazz sax player. He was really good, man. I was knocked out by him. His name was Paul Plummer. And with him was Philo Farnsworth. F-I-L-O Farnsworth. Unbeknownst to me, he was a really famous inventor at the time. He invented the TV set as we knew it back then, period. Without him, the TV that we know and has become today wouldn't exist. In fact, Francis Ford Coppola, I just saw it online, put up a new statue of him, a metal statue in San Francisco of Philo. Anyway, he was promoting, backing, financing, whatever you want to call it, and hauling around Paul Plummer, because he had money. I didn't know. None of us really knew that he was a rich, famous inventor. One thing we did know is he had also invented, besides the TV, this stuff called white flash. You put on the end of a wooden stir stick and mix it in your coffee. All the musicians loved it back in that part of the country in those days. White flash. I was driving my dad's Pontiac at that time. We went over to this house, Slug's house. Well, we started to go to the store, I think it was, and the battery, it wouldn't start. The starter went out in the car. So they ran down to a parts store. I don't know whether there was one still open. They got a starter for that Pontiac. So in the garage, well, these guys are all jamming in the living room and the rest of the parts of the house. They started working on that Pontiac, putting a starter in it. Wes Speak was my sax player's name, and he did it. He was a mechanic, too, luckily. So he got underneath the car, and he was under there like 3 or 4 hours putting a starter in that car. So that's my story about... I looked in the... They were rode around in a Volkswagen, Philo and Paul Plummer. I looked in the car, and the floor was cluttered with these... chocolate protein shakes. That's what they lived on, apparently. They'd come from Fort Wayne, Indiana. Chocolate protein shake cans covered the floors in that car with fast food wrappers. Oh, God. And this guy was famous as hell, and I didn't know it. None of us really did. I guess Wes knew it, but he never said anything. That's my story of the day, man. Philo Farnsworth. Check him out on Safari. And also, you can see, they'll show you the new statue that Coppola has put up in San Francisco about him. This is Dr. Tequila, also known as your Lowrider Godfather, from Famous Hits Live Radio. Thanks for listening. Talk to you in a minuet. Later on.

Keep on pushing and believing. One day you're gonna rise. I hear my brother.

Hi, this is Richie Barron, also known as Dr. Tequila, and you are listening to Famous Hits Live. Right on.

0: Welcome to the Hot Rock Podcast. Steve Garland here, and today's a special day because I've been digging this guy's new single, and I went back and discovered a whole bunch of tracks that he's had out. And don't you love it when you discover somebody that you love the music, but you didn't know they were there? It's like a brand new case of candy on your front door. The brand new single is Doom. It's out now, along with the official music video. And he's on select tour dates with Skid Row and Buck Cherry right now. Kurt Dimer, welcome to the show, Kurt.
1: Oh, thank you, Steve, for having me. I appreciate you discovering me.
0: I got to say, when you find somebody new that fits into some great hard rock, some good old rock and roll that I love, then I want to have them on the show. So welcome. Now, I want to talk about your new single, Doom. I understand this is from an upcoming film that you wrote, too. I love the title, Hellbilly Hollow. So I want you to tell me the story behind the song and what this film's all about.
1: I was in Halloween in 2018, actually killed by Michael Myers, the reboot with, you know, the official one from back in the day with Jamie Lee Curtis. And while I was on that set, of course, my brain, the creative brain, just starts spinning. And I'm like, I'm going to create my own horror franchise. And I had already talked in the past with Kevin Wayne, who actually co-stars in that movie alongside me as my brother Tickles. And he said, we're going to do Hellbilly Hollow like we've been talking about. So we created all these different creative kills and just these two twisted brothers. And it's a franchise. And we've already written Hellbilly Hollow 2 called The Hollow Gang. And it's going to take it to a whole new level. But Hellbilly Hollow is a passion project. We shot at actual Hellbilly Hollow in Alabama, in Benson, Alabama. Lived there for a month in a trailer on the set of this of a real horror attraction. So I think it'll really introduce, like the first Halloween did, people to the franchise. And then it's only going to get better and better as the studios get behind it and whatnot, because that's a process in itself. On the final scene of that movie, it's literally, and it's not, no pun intended, it's explosive, and it needed a powerful song. And I wanted to write a song that, because I play a dark twist character in the movie, but I wanted to also write a song that would fit for that scene, but that would also kind of talk about the dark side of what we all as humans can go through in life if we become addicted to things, such as heroin or cocaine or just anything. It can be such a dark pills for that matter. And it can really take you to a dark, dreadful part of your existence and create a sense of doom, if you will. So I thought that would be, a way I could share a subtle message with the fans that way. And then it's also just a rockin' kick-ass song that when it comes in hard there at the end of that movie, and then it plays through the beginning of the credits and whatnot, it's just something where people be like, whoa. And I love the good old rock and roll like you, and that's what I'm trying to do in my way, Kind of like when AC/DC came out and Bon Scott, he had his unique voice, and that really gave me the courage that I could go out with my voice being unique and do it my way and rock people out, the same way, just in my own style. So that's how Doom came about.

0: 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Steve Garland here with my guest, Kurt Dimer. The new single is called Doom, and there's a lot of other great singles he's had out over the last couple of years as he ramps up his career. 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You had firsthand experience with drug addiction and anxiety. How did you deal with that? And how has your life changed since then, Kurt?
1: Well, when I was a teenager, you know, I would get really anxious. I was afraid to get up in front of class and speak. You get that fight or flight syndrome. So I self-medicated. I, you know, partied a lot, did drugs. I always feel better, you know, when I did that. But then I just didn't know it was exacerbating the problem. And I got pretty heavily into that, you know, the white stuff till I was, you know, about 19. And I called my dad one day. I was at University of Illinois, not going to class, not doing anything. I was nervous as hell all the time. I'd have heart palpitations. And I'm just like, I got to get out of here, Dad, or I'm going to die. And I need to start over. And that's when I ended up back in Cincinnati and moved in with my grandma and went to the University of Cincinnati. And then I just started drinking more and had played around in a band until I was about 20. And I still had this nervous problem. But then I met my kid's mom and she kind of straightened me out. You know, she's kind of driven to keep me on the straight and narrow. And
0: yeah,
1: we kind of helped each other out at the time. We were too young to get married, and that's why we're not anymore. And we just shouldn't have married each other. But we have three beautiful kids, and we're married 22 years. So she really helped get me straightened out. But during the beginning of our journey, I mean, there were days, like when I got into the real world after I graduated, like I'd be in meetings or going out trying to get a job, and I'd have to do things early in the morning because the later in the day it was, I would get so anxious to the point where sometimes I had to just stop driving the car. I'd get that all these triggers were all around me. And I finally figured out after going and talking to counselor or whatever, what do you call them? Psychologists or whatever. That never worked. Wasn't a fix. And I figured out on my own that my brain didn't make serotonin like normal humans do. And that's probably where your daughter has the same thing. Mm-hmm. So I did the research and everything on it. And I literally, probably after suffering my whole decade of my 20s, I went to the doctor and I said, I know exactly what's wrong with me. I want you to give me this Zoloft and ramp me up on it so my brain, you know, makes serotonin. It's a very, no side effects or anything. It's just a serotonin uptake inhibitor. And it puts serotonin into your brain and it changed my whole life. And now I can get in front of thousands of people on a stage. I can go crazy. I can act in front of cameras. I can do everything I always wanted to do, but that anxiety kept me from doing that and limited me in the past. And once I got on that, that's when I was able to start my own oil companies. I used to be afraid on a sales call, I get nervous, you know, but I could sell. It just made me nervous. And so once I figured that out, my whole life changed and here I am today. And I'm like been a normal human being. I feel like ever since, if you haven't been through that, it's a terrifying thing.
0: Yeah. I think this plays into your message about spreading positivity, because that's kind of an unusual mission for a typical hard rocker to talk about hope and positivity, like your single from last year called Hero, which I also discovered this past week, which is very cool. So is that what's behind this decision, or you tell me?
1: Good question, because I think it's in my genes too. My dad was always one who told me to take the high road on everything and treat other people with kindness. My grandpa was a motivational speaker who would go around and speak to companies back in the 50s, you know, and 60s all over the country. Him and my grandma would drive around and he'd give speeches on motivation and positivity. And I read Norman Vincent Peale books and all these books while I was going through my anxiety, which taught me a lot about how to treat people. And I read a book by Napoleon Hill called Think and Grow Rich. And
0: oh, yeah. I know it well. I read it when I was 18 and it changed my life.
1: Yes, I took the notes out of it, and that's how I was able to start my own companies, and all the things that I've done was all on that book. And the more you give, the more you get in life, and I've lived by those words. So I will help anybody, anywhere, anytime, because I know it's going to come back to me because I'm being kind, and I can make a difference. And I'm not talking about, like, I refuse to give money to, like, these big companies that just you know, have staffs that drain your donations before they even get to the person. But I'm the kind of guy, I'll go out to a restaurant, and if I'm getting good service, and I can, you know, the young lady or man, I can tell they're, you know, maybe going through a struggle, or my gut tells me, I mean, I might leave a $500 tip, and it changes their life, and you should just see their look on their face. I think you give, the more you give directly to help people, the more of a difference it makes in the world. And so that's how I choose to do it. And I feel like in my music, I'm getting all this stuff out of my brain that I suppressed and kept in there while I was going through my struggles and building my other companies and raising my kids. I suppress my creativity, and it's like therapy for me to get all this out of my brain now, what I've learned and what I've been through, and to just try to be that rock for people that they can look at and go, okay, we love his rock music and his message, and he's someone we can look up to as someone who's not afraid of the world the way it is and all the problems that we have, and have that escape and, you know, take something away from his show every night. So that's what I try to accomplish. So I told my grandma before she died, I was on tour and I couldn't go see her because the government said we couldn't visit our relatives, and she was 106, and she just said, finally just said, fuck it, and died at 106 because nobody could visit her. That week before she died, I said, I'm doing what grandpa did. I'm out on tour and I'm motivational speaking, if you will, but I'm doing it with rock and roll. And she was so happy and loved my music and all that. But yeah, it's just, I'm not afraid of the world, and I want to help people. Get on my back. Let's go. Let's grow. Let's be a family and rock out.

0: 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Steve Garland here. That song is called Hero from my guest, Kurt Dimer, whose new single is out right now called Doom. Let's talk about musical influences. Who are the bands that you listened to growing up?
1: Well, AC/DC, Van Halen, Cheap Trick, Rush, Jethro Tull. I've seen Judas Priest like 10 times in my life. And then in the 80s, I went more into alternative and started adding that to what I liked. And I discovered a band from Australia called the Hoodoo Gurus. Have you ever heard of them?
0: No, I haven't.
1: Yeah, check out the Hoodoo Gurus. And that became my favorite band in the 80s. And you can kind of see my stylings kind of come from him. He had a unique voice as well. I just liked all that kind of stuff. The Smiths,
0: yep.
1: Psychedelic Furs, you know, he's got a unique voice. I saw Ozzy and Randy before Randy passed away.
0: Yep.
1: And just going to those shows, it was like, if I could do this someday, I want to do it, and I want to do it right. But remember, at that time, I was also a nervous guy. So I was like, there's no way in hell I'd get up on stage like that. So it was a catch-22, but it's always a dream.
0: We also have a friend in common, and that is the one and only Brian Wheat of Tesla. Now, I understand he discovered you. How did that happen?
1: Well, we were out with Tesla, I believe it was September of last year. We did a run down in Texas, and we were started in Dallas at the House of Blues, which we're going to be at next Thursday with Buck Cherry and Skid Row. But we were down in Texas, started at the House of Blues. I think we went to the Houston House of Blues, and then we went out to Midland. And he came up to me while I'm sitting outside in my little chair having a smoke, and I'm just sitting there, and I hadn't talked to him the whole tour. And he goes, man, Kurt Brian Wheat wanted to introduce me to him, or introduce himself to me, and said, I really dig your music. And specifically, he brought up Hero. And he goes, I really like your vibe. It sounds a lot like my other project, Soul Motor. He shared some Soul Motor songs, and we just hit it off and didn't really think anything about him managing me. He just was digging my music and wanted to see if I wanted to write with me and stuff like that. And about a month or two later, towards the end of the year, I wasn't really happy with what my management was doing that I had at the time. There's kind of just, I don't know, just really nothing was happening the way I wanted it. And, you got to make changes. You got to be able to pivot. And I called Brian. And I just said, what do you think if I wanted you to manage me? Because you built this thing from your garage when you were a teenager to where you guys are now. And I know you know the business and who's in and who's out and who's going to treat me right and not take advantage of me. And thought about it for a little while, and he took me on, and here we are today.
0: Wow.
1: He's been very instrumental in getting, we've elevated our game so much under him. I've even toured for 2 years yet. It'll be 2 years September. So, and I got Dean Robson along with him, he co-manages Tesla with him.
0: So you are set. You've got this new music coming out. You've got some great tracks under your belt, including, I do want to ask you real quickly about Have a Cigar, because I'm a Pink Floyd fan, and I know that you recorded that one in a very special studio. Would you tell me a little bit about that?
1: Yeah, I'll tell you how it happened in a nutshell. Okay, I'll give you the short version. I had done this demo under the alias Bald Man, and that's how I originally started. And then I wrote I met this gentleman, Ben Trexel, out of Birmingham, Alabama, who was, songwriter. And I was down there shooting movies and stuff. And one day, Ben and I met at the studio, and he had three songs, and his voice is kind of playing like a wedding singer. And I just said, let me try my voice. I haven't sung, in like 30 years, but let me show you what I can do. And we did these three songs. One of them will come out on my debut album, next full-length album next year, called Southbound. And we met, and then he kept going, Kurt, I think we can do a really cool version of Have a Cigar. So we did our little version, and I was just like, nah, it's false flat with me, man. I'm just not digging it. So in the meantime, I had taken this demo out to California, got a little studio. I figure I need to start getting in the scene a little, figure out what this is all about. And the guy that was kind of managing me at the time said, we need to take this demo and get it mixed by somebody out here. And one of the names was Chris Lord-Alge. And I said, we didn't think we'd get Chris Lord-Alge to do it, but COVID had just hit. And Chris said, yeah, I'll do it. You kind of dig the vibe. And Ted Jensen, who masters my stuff, he had already dug the vibe on the Bald Man thing when he mastered the original Bald Man stuff. Chris agreed to do it. And while he was mixing these originals that I had, he said, that Have a Cigar you and Ben have on out there, let me show you what I can do with this and how this can sound. And let's start there. And then see if you like what I do. So that summer, of 2020. He was working on that version while I was doing other stuff out in L.A. And he put this guitar solo on there and all that stuff. And I was blown away. Like, I got chills. And the way he had me sing it and just be myself, because, you know, I hadn't sung in 30 years. It was Phil X playing guitar. And about a month later, we go shoot the music video that's out on YouTube. And it's me and Phil X and Brian Tichy and Steve Perlazzo. We shoot this music video for it, and it just blew me away. And we have not done one show without playing Have a Cigar. So it went from a song I didn't want to do to a song Chris Lord Alge wanted to prove what he could do for me and how he could work with me, to him taking me under his wing. And basically, I've learned the music business in Mix LA since that summer of 2020, because I'm there all the time. Chris and I are going out to dinner all the time. We go on trips together. It's like we've become great friends, but we have also created what you'll hear on this debut album next year is all the stuff Chris and I and Phil X created over the last 3 years. And then there's some tunes on there too that will be with Brian, you know, that he produced on, and then Sammy Bowler, my new guitar player. So.
0: Wow. Well, there's a lot to look forward to. And that kind of leads into my last question for you. And that is, what's up next for you? You are currently on tour with Skid Row and Buck Cherry on select dates. You got your new single out. You've got the second movie script written. It's like your whole career is just starting all over again.
1: Oh, yeah. It's been a lot of hard work. I have one thing I think everybody'd like to know. I just wrote a song called Scared to Death. Everybody tells me it sounds like Ozzy, Alice Cooper, all that kind of stuff. But I wrote it for a film that I'm in, that I star in. I play a character called the Grog, called Scared to Death. And we just shot it in March out in California with Lynn Shea from Insidious and Something About Mary and Kingpin and all that.
0: Wow.
1: And Bill Moseley from The Devil's Rejects and House of a Thousand Corpses. So I star right alongside Bill Moseley and Lynn Shea. And I just saw a final we're about done with the post on it. And I saw a screening yesterday with Lynn Shea out in California, and just flew back on the red eye back to Michigan. I got to get down to Cincinnati to head out on tour. So I've got the movie Scared to Death coming soon, along with Hellbilly Hollow. And like you said, Buck Cherry and Skid Row all of September. Then we're going out with Mushroom Head the whole month of October and select cities all over the Midwest and South. And then we're going to finish the LP in November, December, the double album. We're going to bring it back the way you used to open up the album, you know, and look inside. All the goodies and the cool art, and just really kind of give the last history over the last 3 years of how we've just come from nothing, where everybody, oh, you can't be a rock band, you can't make it. People have told me that my whole life, and I just shove it up their ass. But that motivates me. So
0: just watch me, right?
1: Just watch me. Tell me I can't do it. Keep doing it. Keep doing it. And that's what motivates me. And here we are today on doing an interview. So that's a lot of the stuff coming up this year. We're probably going to do our first headlining tour around the U.S., go back to cities we've been in several times starting in January. So the most updated plans.
0: I love it. Hey, Kurt, I want to thank you for coming on the show. The brand new single is called Doom. It's out right now along with the official music video. And I highly recommend you do what I did and you go search up. You've got a huge fan base already, but we have a worldwide audience. And if you haven't heard of Kurt Dimer yet, just Google him and check out all the great material, including this new single. I wish you the best of luck with the single and the tour, and I will be looking for the album, the double album, and the movies and all that. I hope we speak again soon, Kurt.
1: Oh, I'd love to be on anytime, Steve, and I appreciate you having me and taking my music to your fans out there. I really do appreciate the support.
0: My pleasure.
1: Thank you so much for having me, man.
0: 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It's Kurt Dimer, DIEMER.com. 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It's up to you. But the new single, Doom, is rocking. And so are a lot of his other tracks that you can learn about, along with tour dates, off of his website. 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
8: 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What?

0: Hey, good afternoon. Richie Barron, Dr. Tequila here, also known as the Lowrider Godfather, which was I was dubbed by Lady Luna from East Los Angeles, California, a lady lowrider that knows lowriders around the world and has drawn many, many listeners to my shows on Friday, Saturday, and Sunday night, 8 p.m. lowrider shows. So what I want to do is give a huge thank you right now from our programmer, Saul Bigel. He's down in Belen, New Mexico. I'm in Healdsburg, California, up in the wine country, up above San Francisco an hour or so. I want to thank all of our listeners all over the world for tuning into my shows 7 days a week. Japan has been the biggest listeners so far, believe it or not. Over 50,000 on a couple of my shows. I'm getting close to 4 million listeners a week now. Been marvelous. I'm really grateful to what has happened in the past 2 years here. I've been on Famous Hits Live Radio 7 or 8 years and finally got to the point where I'm really happy and grateful with what's happening, the listeners. Spain is always up there too. 45 to 47,000 listeners a show. The Philippines, I get over 47,000 a show. Australia is big, always over 45,000 a show listeners. 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I want to thank you once again, all the listeners worldwide. It's been marvelous lately. Also from station owner Richard Barrasso. He's up in Copperopolis, California, up in the Sonora foothills, Lake Tulloch. Thanks for listening to Famous Hits Live. I'll talk to you all and hopefully hear from you all very soon. Over and out, Dr. T, a.k.a. the Lowrider Godfather.
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Say, man, Richie Barron, Dr. Tequila here. You know, back in the 70s, I was on the road all the time. I needed a keyboard player. I was playing out of Sacramento at that point for a minute, Sacramento, California. And the drummer I had then, Steve Royal, he now resides in Austin, Texas, still playing. He suggested a guy named Roger Smith, a B3 player from Sacramento. Unbeknownst to me at this time who Roger was or what he was to become. So he went out on the road with me. He loved to play jazz. He played the funk and rock, expert, great player, always. But his heart was in jazz, but he went out on the road with me for like 6 months. Played six nights a week for many, many nights in a row. And then later in the 80s, early 90s, I ran into him again in Sacramento. And he was just getting ready to go with, I think he about 96 or 8, somewhere. And he went with Tower of Power. He's been with them for several years now. Still in contact with him all the time. And he played on a CD of mine. He played all the keyboards on Dr. Tequila's Prescription for Fun CD in 2014 in San Francisco, South San Francisco. Well, that track gets hundreds of requests. It's played hundreds of times a week for up to 80,000 listeners a day, Google verified listeners, on Famous Hits Live Radio. So a shout out to Roger Smith. This is before Roger's time. This is 45 years ago on this track. Lenny Pickett on the sax. It's called What is Hip? Yeah, well, come on. It's something about hips, I know. That's what it is. What is hip? Who knows? Anyway, here we are, Saul Bigel, on this Richard Verasso station, Famous Hits Live. Let's rock on, brothers. Thank you so much for listening.

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1: Hey, good day to everybody. Richie Barron, a.k.a. Dr. Tequila, and in some circles, out of Los Angeles, known as the Lowrider Godfather. Listen, I write songs about everything. Fires in California, Hawaii, a couple political things. But I have written a song, couple of them, two or three songs, for a movie that's still in the process of being done about the ancient aliens called the Anunnaki that was gleaned from Sumerian tablets and stories about them coming here 300,000-400,000 years ago searching for gold from the planet Nibiru. And I've ran into a new good friend of mine. We've become very good friends. We've got a lot in common. He's an author, philosopher, humanitarian, a great dude all the way around. His name is Blake Sinclair, B-L-A-K-E-S-I-N-C-L-A-I-R. And he likes my songs. We're going to do some stuff with those, too. Anyway, Blake has a new book out on Amazon called Roswell, R-O-S-W-E-L-L, about the famous crash in 1947 in Roswell, New Mexico. And his father was a big military man stationed at White Sands Missile Range in New Mexico. And believe it or not, he was one of the first to get on that ship after it crashed. He actually saw the aliens that were on it. One alive and three or four dead, something like that. So anyway, Blake's dad was right there. This book is totally different than any other Roswell book I've seen. He also has a website, SirBlakeSinclair.com. SirBlakeSinclair.com. So get that book if you get a chance, Roswell, on Amazon. Listen, the song plays Anunnaki Came for Gold by Sci-Fi Track at the end of this spot. Listen to the words and you'll glean just about everything you need to know about the Anunnaki. Their ancient gold mines are spotted by the thousands on Google Maps. So listen, Richie Barron, Dr. Tequila, gonna sign out for now. Thanks to my programmer, Saul Vigil, from Baleen, New Mexico. Speaking of New Mexico, also the station owner, Richard Verasso. 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